0: Oyster farmer Graham Plattner is now the presumptive Democratic nominee after Governor Janet Mills dropped out. He and another candidate are answering questions about past statements.
1: Plattner's a progressive, but he thinks his message resonates in a purple state like Maine. Plattner bears a Nazi SS tattoo. He said women who were raped should, quote, act like an adult. He's since walked that back and covered the tattoo. Progressive icons endorse Plattner, you know, despite his faults. In Michigan, Senate candidate Abdul El-Sayed is surging. He previously called for defunding the police and wants Medicare for all.
0: Plattner will face Republican Senator Susan Collins in the general election in the fall. She's been criticized for her support of the Big Beautiful Bill. I'm Jim Ausman, and this is Fox News.
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3: From 21 Alive, I'm meteorologist Caleb Saylor with your forecast. A few stray sprinkles are possible during the early evening hours, but those taper off well before midnight and will wake up to dry conditions for your Monday morning. Temperatures on Monday morning will have fallen down into the mid-40s. Monday afternoon, though, will be on the warm side. We'll be getting into the low to mid-70s for the highs, but Monday evening, some scattered rain showers and thunderstorms look possible. I'm meteorologist Caleb Saylor on Whoa 92.3 FM, 1190 AM.
4: There's one man on this earth who really, truly gets it.
5: 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Look at your bathroom. Look in your garage. 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Socialism didn't create anything. Nothing. It's not in the creation business. It's not in the wealth creation business. It's not in the economic growth business. It's in the control business. 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
1: Oh, it is May Day, which means at a time when 70% of our nation's school kids cannot read at the level of their grade, their liberal teachers have them out of class protesting capitalism, ladies and gentlemen.
2: I love the poorly educated.
1: Well, if you love the poorly educated, it's a great day to be you, because we're going to have a hell of a whole lot more of them by the end of the day. 20-plus nationwide campus protests, to be clear, taking place as we get on the air today. We're going to discuss it on a busy Friday episode of Fox Across America. Diamond Dave Landau is here. Comedy's sexiest man. He will help me recap the events of the past week in news and politics. And then my wife, Jenny Failla, is coming by in studio for the first time to hear what it was like to be inside the White House Correspondents' Dinner when the shots broke out. I have been on the road traveling for TV and radio. Jenny's off to Ohio to visit her family. We have not had a solitary second to catch up about last Saturday night. So we'll have our couples therapy right here in studio. 888-788-9910 if you'd like to counsel. Also the phone number if you just want to tell us to hang up our cleats and go our separate ways. Jenny and I have been married 20 years, which is about 19 years long. Longer than any of us thought we would last.
3: I admire your honesty.
1: She'd be the first to admit to that when she gets on the show. But you and me, still going strong. 6 years on the radio. And, you know, the one rule that's been in place since the day we started remains in place today. You could be a Republican, we'll have you on the show. Be a Democrat, Libertarian, Independent. Nobody cares. All we ask is that you don't be a... Bang. Happy Friday. I'm in a great mood. I'm going to Des Moines, Iowa tomorrow. There's still a handful of tickets left if you want to see me at Hoyt Sherman Place in Des Moines. That's going to be an absolute banger. And Fox News Saturday night. Yo, Kennedy's on the show. Gianno's on the show. Aaron Berg is on the show. And the founder, the leader of the Wu-Tang Clan, the RZA, is on the show. That's a big deal. If you're not familiar with the Wu-Tang Clan, they sold 40 million albums since they jumped off in 1990. He has a new movie out with Quentin Tarantino, of all people, which is a match made in heaven. I mean, Quentin Tarantino uses a lot of the same language that they do on rap albums. He's one of the few white guys who can get away with it. So I think it's a match made in heaven, as I said, and I'm excited to have him on the show tomorrow night. If you want tickets to the stand-up show, you want tickets to Fox News Saturday night, they are always available to you at foxacrossamerica.com. Okay, the big news to me as we get underway is we have a day of civic action in Chicago as the math and the reading proficiencies remain at historic lows. So understand, Chicago school districts, the kids can't read. The kids can't do math, but they're all skipping class today to pretend we have a king.
4: That's stupid. Use your common sense.
1: You know, just the day after the liberals wrapped up taking selfies with King Charles, he goes back to England, and they tell you that kings are bad again.
5: This is total crap.
1: And it's not just in Chicago. It's happening in New York. It's happening in Los Angeles. Pretty much every liberal city around the globe. And the one thing they all have in common is they have no business doing this. Schools are supposed to teach kids how to think. They're not supposed to teach them what to think.
6: Bingo, man, bingo.
1: And that's what this is about. They're actually protesting on behalf of liberal ideology. So they're talking about trans awareness today, anti-capitalism, tax the rich, really stupid stuff, because the one thing they all have in common is they don't do anybody any good. When you raise taxes on the rich, do you know what they do? They're accountants, they're attorneys, drag things out for 8 to 10 years. They settle for pennies on the dollar, and the bill gets passed on to you and me.
7: Thanks, big government weenuses.
1: Because the rich, just so you understand, already pay their fair share. It's not because they're criminals. The top 1% of income earners in this country pay 50% of the tax. So when they say, like, oh, Elon Musk doesn't pay enough in taxes, do you know that Elon Musk paid close to $1 billion in taxes last year? What is his fair share? I understand you can tell me, well, but he made, you know, proportionally, if you put it against the cashier, how about no? Okay, 1% of the people pay 50% of the taxes. They also create the jobs. And the answer is not to tax the rich. It's to slow down the government.
3: He knows what he's talking about.
1: Okay, we don't have the deficits that we do if you cut spending. We don't have the deficits that we do if hundreds of billions of dollars in fraud isn't flying out the frickin' window.
8: We're paying in cash.
1: But the teachers are out there because this is the left-wing cause. Trump bad, capitalism bad, abolish ICE. Imagine telling the kids to get mad at the guys who kicked the rapists and the murderers out of the country. Now, come on, kids. We can't have them in the country. Yeah, no, not the guys who kick out the rapists and the murderers. Time was you could let in 13,000 convicted murderers from other countries, and nobody gave you a hard time about it. I mean, what are we talking about here? It's bananas. Guys, ICE, the cops, they're the good guys. Okay, growing up, you all played two games. You played cops and robbers. You played cowboys and Elizabeth Warrens. We always knew when the cops and the robbers played that the cops were the good guys, the robbers were the bad guys. And yes, I am aware that I took a cheap shot at Elizabeth Warren. She has just issued a statement in response.
9: Hi-ya, hi-ya, hi-ya, hi-ya, hi-ya, hi-ya, hi-ya.
1: But the point is, when you get underway on a show like today, it's Friday, it's the first day of May, the gas tank is just filled with optimism. I don't know if you saw the jobs numbers that came in today, but they're fantastic. They are the lowest jobless claims since 1969. Think about that. Lowest jobless claims since 1969. We've never been in a better position when it comes to wages growing against inflation. Even with gas temporarily a lot higher than it's going to be in the long haul because of the conflict in Iran. Okay, the economy is growing. Here are the CNBC job numbers, clip five.
10: Initial jobless claims hitting the wires at 189,000. 189,000. Wow, that is truly incredible. We're looking at levels truly that we probably haven't seen since the late 60s. This is very, very incredible. And continuing claims, 1,785,000. That would be the least going back to August of the summer of 24, actually April of 24.
1: Wow.
11: Well, we're moving on now.
1: Did you hear that? Okay, best jobless claims since 1969. Really think about that for a second. America is moving in the right direction. And the answer to our problems is not to go back to class warfare. People don't migrate to America to eat the rich. They migrate to America

0: is they hope to become the rich. That's why at a time when you're calling our country a systemically racist hellhole, minorities are moving here from all over the frickin' planet because they know this is the one place they have the best opportunity to get ahead. So on a day like today, when you devote it to pretending Trump is a king and capitalism is bad and nobody has a fair shake, not only are you not teaching kids how to think, not only are you teaching them what to think, but you're teaching them the wrong thing to think. Here is Lawrence O'Donnell from MSNBC summarizing President Trump's visit with King Charles. Now, what I love about Lawrence O'Donnell, and you can listen to this, you don't even need to see him to know what I'm talking about, but it's a lot more visceral when you watch him. Lawrence O'Donnell, for whatever reason, talks with the clenched jaw of someone who's trying to hold in a fart. But no, I said he's holding it in. But when you listen to him talk, Donald Trump is like the king of England. Listen to this right now. Just squeezing his cheeks. Clip six.
1: Charles's fifth great-grandfather was the king of England during the American Revolution. King George lost his mind during his rule. He was literally insane, which was dramatized in the wonderful 1991 play by the British playwright Alan Bennett titled The Madness of George III. And here we are, 250 years after the madness of King George III helped drive the American colonies into revolution against the crown. And when Charles became the first British king to address the Congress today, he found the madness on this side of the Atlantic.
0: Oh, God.
2: Thank you for the education, gentlemen. We've just received a PhD in stupidity.
0: Yeah, you could tell. Charles ran smack dab into madness. Lower inflation than we had before Trump got into office. The lowest recorded murder rate in history. The fastest growing economy since 1969. The border shut down. Those 300,000 fentanyl deaths under Biden cut in half. Those 500,000 kids that went missing under Biden because they were sex trafficked into our country, 60% of them have been returned. There's still work to go. Iran, which chanced death to America and was on the verge to enriching uranium to the point that they could not only strike us from there, but wipe out every one of our allies in the Middle East. Their leader's in a coma, fantasizing about getting to heaven and having gay virgins instead of female ones. But the point is, the country is doing great. And when the Democrats get out there and have these protests, and they go, oh, we've never lived in times like this. What are you talking about? We've had the Vietnam War. We've had the Cold War. We've had the Cuban Missile Crisis. We've had civil wars. We've had presidents assassinated. Okay, we had the fall of the Berlin Wall. We had Reagan get shot. Do you know what we were doing in the 1970s? We were rationing fuel. People could go to the gas pump on an odd day if their license plate number landed in an odd number, and an even day if it landed in an even number, because we didn't have enough fuel to go around. And relative to the cost of living today, gas was about $2 a gallon higher than it is right now. Okay, so when people tell you these are unprecedented times, they're kind of not lying in that we've never had a political opposition this brazenly, shamelessly dishonest. We've never lived in a time of this much manufactured hysteria. Like, to be clear, like the Vietnam War, those people were mad about the war. That wasn't fake. A lot of people were mad about it. You know, the people that were mad about the Iraq War because they told us they had weapons of mass destruction and we had to go. Did they find the weapons of mass destruction?
3: Not even close.
0: So, yeah, people were justifiably mad about that war one way or the other. Okay, but what we're mad about right now isn't real. Donald Trump is not a king. Okay, you're protesting something you don't have. This is like CNN protesting ratings. Okay, it's not a real thing. Okay, the idea that ICE is the Gestapo, we're going to protest that. The guys who kick out the murderers and the rapists, again, wrap your head around that. That's your sale to families that are trying to get ahead. And if you throw us into power, we'll let the murderers and rapists stick around. And tax the rich. Isn't the whole point of the American dream to bust your ass and become them? Like, yo, Lawrence O'Donnell, I know you're trying to hold in a fart, but it doesn't mean you have to hold in your brain that tight. Think a little bit. If Donald Trump is truly mad, then it's time to quote Prince. And I say, let's go crazy.
3: A show so good, it's frightening.
4: I got scared. I dropped my hot pocket.
3: This is Fox Across America with Jimmy Fallon.

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13: 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Hey everybody, Casey Hendrickson here. Some interesting things happening with a household chemical. We'll tell you all about it Monday, 3 to 6 on WoWo.
14: One thing you won't see at the May Day protest today? Black people.
15: What the hell did you just say?
14: They're not protesting the Trump administration. In fact, his inroads with black voters is up by 4 points since the election. Now, I've told you this, the No Kings protest, it's a lot of old white people who are just reliving the 60s. And they're out there, they're getting paid, you get a meal, you get a bus ride, somebody makes the sign for you. It's very much bumper bowling. You know when you get a kid, you take him to the bowling alley, you don't want to crush his confidence, so you put bumpers over the gutters so the kid can only hit the pins. That's the modern protest. Some, you know, Democrat NGO or Code Pink or George Soros, somebody like that, cuts a check and they organize a bus and they get together with some free pre-made t-shirts and signs and you just take the bus ride, you sing songs from the 60s, little folk songs, something with Bruce Springsteen, and you get off the bus and they hand you a sign and you pretend you went out there and you made a difference, okay? Unfortunately, you didn't. But I bring up the black thing because here is a CNN poll. And we've all made this joke. We're like, no kings. Should have been called no black people because it's all old white people. And one of the reasons why is the black people who voted for Trump, by and large, if you look at the electoral map, they were heavily concentrated in some of the worst areas in this country. And they're starting to see improvement in their quality of life. Memphis, to give you an example. D.C., to give you an example. Predominantly black metropolitan areas where the National Guard came in and lowered the murder rate exponentially to the protests of the woke white Democrats who said, these are troops in the streets. It's like we're under siege. We don't want you here. Well, you know who did want them there? Black people.
16: Correctamundo.
14: It's the same thing with defund the police. You didn't see a lot of black people saying defund the police, and unless they were in Congress and they had a security detail. Okay, but the average person needs the cops. They don't have the luxury of saying no cops. In fact, nobody does. Everybody at a defund the police rally, if somebody hits them in the face with a 2x4, what do you think they're doing? They're calling the cops. They're not calling a social worker. When the game's on the line, you want the boys in blue with the badges. Not the social worker with the blue hair and the clipboard. But here is Harry Enten giving you the news about black voters and Donald Trump, courtesy of the CNN polling department, clip 7.
17: Look at where it is now. A double-digit shift away. Democrats, of course, still have the advantage, but it's a 12-point shift to the Republican Party. And I look back through Gallup's records. They sent me their records. And this, in fact, lead that Democrats have is actually smaller than any lead from 2006 to 2021. So Democrats are leading. But again, we're talking about chipping away. Republicans are chipping away at this long-term advantage that Democrats have had among African Americans. We see it in terms of Trump's approval rating, and we even see it to a wider degree among the party ID margin, where all of a sudden there are a number of African Americans who are walking away from the Democratic Party and a number of them who are walking into the Republican tent.
18: Do you have a problem figuring out whether you're for me or Trump and you ain't black? A
14: lot of black people losing their black card today. I don't know. They might go door to door and collect them. I don't know how it works. I honestly don't know how it works. But yes, according to the Democratic methodology, you're losing your black card because you're not allowed to vote for that, you know, that racist Republican Party that freed the slaves. Who in their right mind would vote for those people? They stopped the Klan. How dare you vote for those people? What the Democrats have done is they've created a system of subsidized poverty that held back generations of black families. And there's a lot of black families, a lot of black voters who live in housing projects who've seen the concentrated impact that a lot of these entitlement programs have had on the quality of life in the black community because they incentivized families breaking up. They incentivized government dependency. And although it might sound empathetic, lo and behold, all it ultimately did was create a viable voting bloc that's never made progress. I mean, I play this Charles Barkley clip all the time for this exact reason. Charles Barkley talking about why black voters left the Democrat Party.
19: The reason I think the Democratic Party and Mr. Biden, President Biden, is losing black votes is they only care about black people every 4 years.
14: Whoa!
19: They come into our neighborhoods and say, we're going to make stuff better. We're going to do this, do this, do this. And then finally, us black people are like, yeah, man, other than my ability to dunk a basketball, All my neighborhoods are still the same. Our schools are still the same. And that's why I think black people are leaving disappointed in the Democratic Party, because I ain't gonna lie, I voted Democratic every time just because I thought it was gonna help black people and poor people. Because black people and poor white people, they're in the same boat.
14: Wow, that is Charles Barkley saying Democrats only care about black people every 4 years.
16: I'm Hillary Clinton, and I approve this message.
14: I know somebody else who does. He'll join us next.

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2: 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Two U.S. service members go missing during annual multinational military exercises in Morocco.
3: The search is ongoing, involving ground, air, and maritime resources, including mountaineers and divers. It happened near the Cap Draw training area near the city of Tantan, close to the Atlantic Ocean.
2: Fox's Stephanie Bennett. President Trump announcing a project will start tomorrow aimed at helping stranded ships that are neutral and innocent leave the Strait of Hormuz safely.
4: The ship movement is merely meant to free up people, companies, and countries that have done absolutely nothing wrong. They are victims of this circumstance.
2: Fox's Alex Hogan says the U.S. will guide ships safely out of restricted waterways. Crews on board some of those ships are said to be running low on food. 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
6: From 21 Alive, I'm meteorologist Caleb Saylor with your forecast. A few stray sprinkles are possible during the early evening hours, but those taper off well before midnight and you will wake up to dry conditions for your Monday morning. Temperatures on Monday morning will have fallen down into the mid-40s. Monday afternoon, though, will be on the warm side. We'll be getting into the low to mid-70s for the highs, but Monday evening, some scattered rain showers and thunderstorms look possible. I'm meteorologist Caleb Saylor on WoWo 92.3 FM, 1190 AM.
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12: There it is, Fox Across America with Jimmy Fallon. We have a special guest who was supposed to join me on the red carpet last Saturday night at the White House Correspondents' Dinner. Something funny might have happened on the way to the forum, and he got a pretty viral video out of it.
13: Actually, multiple.
12: Gianno Caldwell is here. Nice to have you back on the show. It's the first time you've been on twice in 1 week since the Me Too movement. I'm kidding. Come on, Gianno. One cheap
13: Why
12: shot right
13: I
12: out of the gate.
13: Why do I do this to myself?
12: You walked by and waved. I was like, get on here. We haven't had you here in a while. I mean, sheesh. Man, is it court deposition season already? Good to see you.
13: Well, I mean,
12: your two videos, it was more than two, but
13: yeah, it was like six.
12: But you posted them where?
13: These were posted on my Instagram. You can check them out at Gianno Caldwell. Millions of views racked up, collab with Fox News and our Instagram over there. But I got to tell you, being right there, being right on the scene, and being 30 plus feet away, or, you know, within that distance to the actual shooting was surreal.
12: Yeah, it was intense, man. I was on the other side of the doors they ran past you to get in, you know, because I went through the magnometers and then I was in the, you know, in the ballroom at the time you saw all of that. What's fascinating is they released a video last night. Did you see the video of the guy jogging?
13: Yeah.
12: He's running through the metal detectors as they are taking down the other metal detector. It's almost like that comedian who got caught on the hot mic saying there was no security might have been on something. Whoever that guy was who said, what's up with the security at this place?
13: Man.
12: The guy literally runs through the metal detector while the second metal detector is being disassembled. Dude.
13: You're a prophet at this point. I remember when we had a show and you said the only way this isn't going to be on is if Trump attacks Iran. And that happened. I'm like, oh, my God.
12: Oh, man. We honestly... I truly have never been more confident that a show was going to air than that one. Like, we get shows bumped all the time because Saturday nights when they bomb stuff or they kidnap Maduro.
13: Yeah.
12: You know what I mean?
13: Right.
12: Saturday night, they do stuff on Saturdays.
13: Right.
12: He's an Elton John fan. Saturday night's all right for fighting. We should have known.
13: Yeah.
12: Okay. And of all the shows that would not air, I was like, well, this show's out. At least we know this one's
13: out. Yeah, guaranteed. You know what I mean? Trump's here.
12: Let's go.
13: Right.
12: Let's go. Let's get it together, boys. We got a sure thing tonight.
13: For sure.
12: Little did we know.
13: Little.
12: But we made it through. We're going to talk about it extensively tomorrow night on Fox News Saturday night. And everybody listening should know that Gianno and I are going to share exclusive, never-before-seen footage because we were filming for 2 hours.
13: Yes.
12: Before everything went sideways.
13: That's right.
12: We were getting ready to go live with the show of the century. And I'm not being arrogant. When you watch the footage, you're going to be like, wow, this was going to be unreal. How did you do that?
13: Oh, my God.
12: But we had it. We did it.
13: Yeah.
12: It just, no one knows. We're the guys with a hot girlfriend who doesn't live around here. So we're actually going to introduce everybody to the girlfriend tomorrow night when Gianno gets on the show. So that's exciting. When did you get back from D.C.?
13: Bro, to be honest, I did Fox and Friends that morning, Sunday. Immediately. I had a later flight, and I was like, get me on the next thing out.
12: Yeah.
13: I had to get... Bro, that was just insane. You would think that I would be better prepared for a situation like that, but I wasn't.
12: You're going to laugh, right? So I was supposed to do Jackie Heinrich's show. They're like, yeah, we're going to have you do Fox and Friends. We're going to have you do Jackie. We're going to have you do all this stuff. Now, to be clear, I was booked on those shows before the shooting.
13: Right.
12: They're not bringing Jimmy on to bring balloon animals after the shooting. So I assume none of these hits are going to hold up, right?
13: Yeah. No talk to any porn on these shows.
12: Yeah, right. That's Fox and Friends with Benefits.
13: Right.
12: Different show. Different show. I have been on it. We're talking to Gianno Caldwell, by the way. But I left there Sunday, and they were like, yeah, there's obviously no Fox and Friends for you. You don't have to do Jackie. That's no problem. So we just start cracking beer and God knows what else.
13: Right.
12: And about an hour from home, they're like, hey, can you come on with Trace?

0: Walker. I'm like, you guys are my best friends. Smashed. So I had to pull it together. I had like a 3-hour window to get sort of sober, and I did Trace Gallagher just fine. But it was so surreal because, like you said, I don't think anybody that was there could even process what it was, like, in real time.
1: Yeah.
0: You know, because as I watch it now, there's so much that I wasn't even factoring in. You know what I'm saying? Like, you were out on the red carpet. You saw them run by and the cops and the guns.
1: I saw the guy on the ground.
0: And that guy, I saw him too. Yeah. It's funny. So it was so funny. There was a woman demanding to get out of the ballroom because she wanted to go upstairs. I'm going upstairs. I'm going to a camera. I'm like, dude, the guy is naked at the top of the stairs. They're holding him down.
1: I don't know how that happened.
0: Oh, this is why. This is why. They had to make sure he doesn't have a bomb on him.
1: Yeah.
0: Yeah, so they had him completely naked. And they stripped him. He wasn't naked. They stripped him.
1: He had on full clothes when I saw him.
0: Yeah, yeah, yeah. For sure. And they, so they stripped him down. But there was a woman, like, demanding to go up there. I didn't know her. I wish I did. But she's like, I need to go up there right now. And she opened the door, and like 100 Secret Service agents were pointing guns at us. Like,
1: oh my God, are you serious?
0: Yeah, and I was like, thank you, sir. No problem at all. God bless America. Thank you.
1: They say, we're going to finally get it.
0: Will you be needing any oral sex while I'm down here, sir? How can I help you in any way? I'm sorry you're having such a stressful evening. Right. And I'm like, yo, lady, shut up. Shut that door. And it's funny because
1: she hit,
0: like,
1: you with the, do you know who I am?
0: I know. Like, I'm like, lady, the president's up there.
1: Right, literally.
0: And it was funny. And I want to say that all things considered, because I know there's a lot of viral videos, people stealing wine and stuff. Listen, if you visit a shooting, if you witness a shooting at an open bar, take the wine.
1: Yeah,
0: I'm not mad
1: not
0: at those people. Take the
1: shame
0: wine.
1: Shame on them they didn't get the tequila.
0: Yeah. Hey, all right. Well, we know who did, Gianno. Right. So I wasn't like, that part didn't bother me. But what got me is, all things considered, okay, it was a pretty well-behaved room in the aftermath, considering how many TV divas were there. I mean,
1: that's
0: the
1: true
0: entirety of the media.
1: That's true.
0: At every network, and you know this, okay? These people don't eat, so they're permanently cranky.
1: Right.
0: They're starving. You and me are two of the only people I know that are have food in the media. Two of the only people I know. So these people are starving, they're cranky, they're self-absorbed.
1: I mean, that Brian guy from CNN, he does eat.
0: Stelter! Stelter's on the show tomorrow night. You're going to see Brian Stelter on Fox News tomorrow night, ladies and gentlemen. We're going to show you the whole unedited clip of me talking to Stelter on the red carpet.
1: You may not want to say that. They say, oh, what time? So I don't watch.
0: Some people from the Daily Show.
1: So it's actually funny.
0: Yeah, it was actually a good hang, and I want to give him credit for being a good sport. He was a good sport. So I thought the room, all things considered, were pretty good sports. I thought your footage was stunning, and I truly felt bad, not selfishly for me, because I had the most surreal week of my life, but I actually felt bad for America, because I don't think the average person realizes that was going to be the one kumbaya moment,
1: bro,
0: of the next 10 years.
1: Bro.
0: Like, Trump was showing up to make fun of himself, make fun of the media.
1: Absolutely.
0: But let everyone watching, probably 10 million people, go, oh, it's, you know, I get it.
1: If not more than 10 million, because America needs a laugh.
0: Yeah.
1: So that's why they should tune in Saturday
0: hey
1: night.
0: Hey, girl.
1: Saturday night at 10 p.m.
0: Well said.
1: East Coast time. But I got to tell you, I covered the red carpet for Extra TV in Trump's first term, the first year.
0: Mm-hmm.
1: And people were really upset that he didn't come.
0: Yeah.
1: And then that crowd last Saturday was like, how dare he show up? You know, like, you can't win.
0: I mean, one guy was really mad. I'm kidding. That he showed up.
1: Right.
0: But holy hell. I'm talking to Gianno Colwell, but you're right about that. But I honestly, the way our show was set up, because we had a lot of liberals on, we had all my friends on.
1: Yeah.
0: That's what we did. We booked my friends in media and people I thought could play nice in the sandbox, like Stelter, and I was correct.
1: Yeah.
0: And people were going to see 3 hours of, like, wow, this is all pro wrestling.
1: We
0: have to be angry all the time, because people are capable of getting along. And, like, you know, we're still new enough that we care.
1: Yeah.
0: You know, I'd like to be like two contracts from now on my third wife and my fifth speedboat. You know what I mean? Still friends with
1: only
0: her.
1: Only a speedboat?
0: Yeah, I'm just saying, a yacht. And I don't, like, I don't
1: at
0: have
1: at least 80 feet.
0: I don't even, like, I don't have another woman in mind. I don't ever want to leave this one. I just think it's a sign of career growth. You know what I mean? And I think she signed up for the money in the speedboat. She wants a speedboat. I mean, come on, let's get a speedboat. When we started, we were renting a pontoon boat in Ohio, you know? But we still care. And we were like, really? It was so funny because everybody working on the show that night was like, you know, we do a very specific Saturday night comedy show. It's like, if you hated Fox News with all the fiber in your being, you would watch my TV show and
1: that's
0: go,
1: true.
0: Wow,
1: that's
0: this
1: true.
0: Is like

0: actually, they don't care at all.
1: Because you make fun of everybody, and that's what makes it so unifying.
0: I mean, that's what the president tweeted about. He tweeted about a monologue where I was making fun of him.
1: Right.
0: The way he talks about his wife. I thought it was hilarious. So it's like, we could do that, and like, the people working on our show are actually like invested in that. So I truly felt bad that people weren't going to see that, because we do it every

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4: And with about the same timeline on both sides, June looks like about the final deadline for the upper limits on the storage areas for both sides. And we did see a container ship get attacked today by small boats in the straits itself. No injuries reported, but I'm keeping an eye on, you know, the military aspects of this, whether they're going to be laying mines or just using small boats and perhaps unmanned vehicles to attack.
5: Charles, Iran has been an oppressive regime. They killed 43,000 of their protesters. They have been screaming death to America for years. Is all of this justified?
4: I believe so. The whole point of the exercise was to prevent them from extending their nuclear weapons and the ballistic missile systems, which would, at this point, can reach Europe and very shortly would have been able to reach the United States. So we have a choice. Either we stand up to them or we go ahead and let them go North Korea, in which case, considering the belligerent status of how they operate, you could actually pretty much tell the Saudis and the others were not really all that in favor of the idea. It is a rare circumstance to see Arab nations smiling while Israeli aircraft overflew it to attack Iran. So you can tell the war between Saudi and Sunni has gone, Shia and Sunni has gone nuclear, more or less. So just, I guess we're just going to have to wait it out.
5: All right, my friend. Thank you. Charles Smith, his website, softwar.net. As we reported Friday night, Spirit Airlines, an upstart that shook the industry with its ads and deep discount fares, announced that it has gone out of business after 34 years. The ultra-low-cost airline that once operated hundreds of daily flights on a bright yellow planes, employed about 17,000 people, said it had started an orderly wind-down of their operations effective immediately. Despite a slew of show cancellations and postponements, singer Barry Manilow has his heart set on a June stage return amid his ongoing cancer treatments. The 82-year-old singer-songwriter announced that while he has to cancel his Hits Come Home residency dates in Las Vegas, he's making progress with his lung cancer treatment and plans to return to the stage sooner rather than later. Prayers go out to Barry Manilow. Archaeologists in Egypt recently uncovered a massive statue believed to depict King Ramses II, the pharaoh believed to be a major character in the Old Testament. Officials described the statue.

0: which was remarkable in size, weighing between 5 and 6 tons and measuring over 7 feet long. How about that? With Cinco de Mayo coming up this Tuesday, we're looking south of the border at one of the greatest archaeological afterlife discoveries of the decade. Scientists flying over the dense Mexican jungle have just used LIDAR lasers to uncover a massive hidden subterranean world. That's right. It turns out the ancient Mayans built incredible underground complexes and water temples designed specifically as acoustic portals to a realm of the dead. Here to discuss the science of ancient afterlife communication is our podcaster, Sandra Champlain. Sandra?
1: This is a great story, George. What researchers are finding beneath the Mexican jungle completely changes our understanding of ancient mediumship and life after death. While the light detection lasers revealed the physical layout of close to 1,000 of these 3,000-year-old subterranean water temples, the most fascinating breakthrough is coming from the field of archaeoacoustics. Scientists have discovered that these underground chambers were deliberately engineered to manipulate sound waves and act as a literal two-way radio to the other side. Now, to the ancient Mayans, this underground world wasn't just a final resting place. It was an active, bustling communication hub. They believed that still water acted as a mirror and a physical conduit for spirits. By chanting or playing instruments inside these specific acoustic chambers, the reverberations would alter brain waves and induce trance-like states. This allowed them to tune in and literally hear the voices of their departed loved ones answering back through the echoing water. Now, they didn't see the afterlife as a distant, unreachable place. They understood it as a parallel dimension right alongside ours, requiring only the right frequency to bridge this gap. And George, I'm happy to say, as an afterlife explorer, we don't need to travel deep into a Mayan jungle to make this connection. Our loved ones are very much still part of our lives. If we take some time to quiet our busy minds, remember joyful times with them, feeling our love for them, we can talk to them and ask them for signs. The trick is to slow down and trust those loving messages and feelings that come back. So, George, we can definitely become our own mediums, proving that love and life truly never die. Thank you, George.
0: Thank you, Sandra. Great advice. 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
1: Well, right now, listeners can find Investigating the Afterlife on episode 288 through the eyes of private eyes. And then coming out in a couple of days is the brand new episode 289, which contains 4 steps to easily communicate with our heavenly loved ones.
0: All right, thank you. In a moment, Robert Morningstar joins us to talk about UFOs right here on Coast to Coast AM. 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

0: And welcome back to Coast. George Norrie with you. Robert Morningstar is a graduate of Power Memorial Academy, was a New York State Regents Scholar at Fordham University, where he received a degree in psychology. For nearly 70 years, Robert has investigated the mysteries of UFOs, the paranormal and psychic and occult aspects of alien abductions. And here he is back on Coast to Coast. Robert, how are you?
1: George, it's good to hear your voice. I'm glad to be here.
0: You've been investigating for 70 years? How the heck are you?
1: I'm 77. Actually, 77 and a half. I'll be 78 in October. And I've been studying UFOs since I was 8 years old because my father jumped out of his seat back in 1956 when he saw a UFO news report on CBS, of all things. And he jumped out of his seat and he said, "Robert, I saw that in 1948 when I was in the Merchant Marine. I didn't even have a word to describe it." And my father looked at me and he said, "Look at my arm." He put out his arm and all the hairs were standing up on his hand. He said, "Look, it still does this to me." And so an antecedent prior to that, without having seen UFOs, my first alien encounter was at the age of 4 when I saw an very ugly, fearsome little stumpy creature stalking through my grandfather's house. And I screamed my brains out. And that was how it began. Just like Whitley Strieber and other people, very young encounters, but you're just a kid and you don't have a vocabulary to express what you've seen. My younger brother was taken when he was 7 years old up in the Catskill, in the same region where Whitley Strieber was taken. And when he came back traumatized, I said, "What's wrong?" He said, "I got scared." I said, "Scared of what?" He said, "I saw these little guys that were like munchkins with big black eyes, and they scared me." So tonight I'm revealing everything. I'm very happy to be free to speak openly because of President Trump's his mandate, his executive order of February 19th to release all UFO files in all the agencies and all the services of the United States government has freed me to reveal all of the things that I know. And I've been working since 2008 with the United States Navy trying to push disclosure because there are white hats and black hats in the government. And there's the deep state that wants to keep the lid on it because they derive their power and their status from the secrecy. And once that secrecy is broken, a whole new paradigm is going to unfold.
0: Robert, do you believe it's your destiny to get the news out about UFOs?
1: Yes, I believe that I was put on this planet to tell the people the truth about many things. UFOs, the extraterrestrial presence on planet Earth for thousands of years, and the relationship, the connection to the assassination of President Kennedy. I'd like to say to the audience, President Kennedy gave his life to try to give you, the American people, the information that you're getting tonight on Coast to Coast. And I'm very grateful to George and Tom for allowing me to make this statement.
0: With your relationship with the Defense Intelligence Agency, were you under any non-disclosure agreement?
1: No, I have never signed or been asked to sign a non-disclosure agreement. And for that reason, I have spoken freely, but I have good judgment, and I know what I can say or what I should say and what I should keep quiet. And for that reason, I have kept volumes of information quiet because the people, frankly, were not ready for it. This whole event was foreshadowed. In 1965, I saw Frank Edwards

0: who wrote Flying Saucers Serious Business on a program called The Alan Burke Show here in New York, WNEW-TV. And Frank Edwards said that the CIA and the secret government, he didn't use those words, but the government was afraid of panic that would result if the information was let out. And the paradigm for that was what happened when War of the Worlds was broadcast in 1938 by Orson Welles. There was huge panic in New York and New Jersey because people heard the broadcast and thought it was real news. And people started to evacuate Jersey City. People started to go quite panicky in New York. There are some claims that some people were thinking of committing suicide. So they were very afraid of that. And so they realized that they had to acclimatize people. They had to elevate consciousness and suppress the fears. So Frank Edwards said then, 1965, that the CIA had developed a program of 7 stages for 7 years, and that with each 7-year stage, people would be conditioned, actually is the proper word, psychologically conditioned to assuage their fears, to tamp down the anxiety, the paranoia. And then, of course, there's the problem that establishment science has several cornerstones. 2 of them are evolutionary theory, and the other one is Einstein's relativity theory. And once you admit the presence, the extraterrestrial presence on Earth, its intervention with humanity since basically the beginning of history, and that faster than light speed and time travel are realities, then Einstein has to take a sidestep, get off his pedestal, off his throne, and Mr. Darwin will come crashing down with his theory that we evolved from the monkeys. Because I say to people, one of the first tricks of science was to convince you that you evolved from a monkey, so that when they treat you like a monkey, you won't complain. And the other axiom that I like to quote comes from a punk rock band called Devo that came out in the 1980s. They wrote a song called Jocko Homo. And the chorus of that song is very telling and very wise. It says, you walk like an ape, you talk like an ape, you do like the monkeys do. God made man, but the monkeys provided the glue, which I thought was pretty witty and very true.
1: That's fantastic. It is your destiny to be sure, Robert, and you do a great job. After the break, I want to talk with you about why you're codenamed MJ-13 and what you know. With what the president has done, have they, other than you coming forward, has the government released anything? I haven't seen anything.
0: Well, you know, the big thing, disclosure has already occurred with the 2019 release, 2017 release of the Tic Tac video. As I said, in 2008, I was recruited by the U.S. Navy to help them try to push disclosure, and it was an attempt to push it through the United Nations General Assembly. And we were doing pretty well. I had a liaison with a captain who was put in charge of the program, and we started to advance it. We actually got a few meetings in the United Nations, and the United Nations held a secret meeting in Vienna of the United Nations Department for Outer Space Affairs. And that within a few weeks of that event, or those events, they appointed a UN ambassador for outer space affairs. Her name is Maslan Othman. And I met her in 2010. She received the Leonov Medal. I was invited to the awards. And when I spoke to her, she said to me, nothing's going to come to the floor of the United Nations about UFOs unless one of 3 international organizations endorse it. It's got to be either the International Association of Aeronautics, the International Association of Astronautics, or the International Association of Science. And if one of these bodies does not endorse it, it will not see light in the floor of the United Nations General Assembly. And there you have it again. It's science that have been the gatekeepers. It is the military-industrial complex that has been suppressing the knowledge. And again, as I said,

0: to keep the money rolling in, bilking the U.S. Treasury and the American people for funds that are just being devoted to the self-aggrandizement of a small group of individuals and corporations. Let me leave it there.
1: All right, stay with us. Robert Morningstar is with us. He's got an ebook out called Magonia, A Library of Witchcraft and UFOs, and Robert's website is linked up at coasttocoastam.com. When we come back, we're going to talk about his involvement with UFOs. MJ-12 is called Majestic 12. It's about 12 individuals who are involved in governmental affairs with UFOs. Robert's nickname is MJ-13. And he's free to speak openly about everything he knows about the alien presence. And we'll talk with him about that. Here's our first emerging artist, Sergeant Leper from Los Angeles, California. The song is called Under the Sun.
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3: 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Reed Wiseman, Victor Glover, Christina Cook, and Jeremy Hansen back on Earth.
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5: Fox News, I'm Ted Lindner. Former New York City Mayor and Trump attorney Rudy Giuliani was hospitalized on Sunday.
6: Former New York City Mayor Rudy Giuliani is in the hospital in critical condition but is stable. His representative releasing a statement. It didn't say what happened to the 81-year-old but asked for prayers for America's mayor. Giuliani served as New York City's mayor from 1994 to 2001. He later became President Trump's personal attorney and advisor.
5: Fox's Ashley Strohmeyer. And President Trump announcing a project that will start Monday aimed at helping stranded ships that are neutral and innocent leave the Strait of Hormuz.
7: The ship movement is merely meant to free up people, companies, and countries that have done absolutely nothing wrong. They are victims of this circumstance.
5: That's Fox's Alex Hogan. The president saying the U.S. will guide ships safely out of the restricted waterways. 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
8: From 21 Alive, I'm meteorologist Caleb Saylor with your forecast. A few stray sprinkles are possible during the early evening hours, but those taper off well before midnight and will wake up to dry conditions for your Monday morning. Temperatures on Monday morning will have fallen down into the mid-40s. Monday afternoon, though, will be on the warm side. We'll be getting into the low to mid-70s for the highs, but Monday evening, some scattered rain showers and thunderstorms look possible. I'm meteorologist Caleb Saylor on WoWo 92.3 FM, 1190 AM.
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2: 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All the shows will pop right up. 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

0: And welcome back, George Norrie, along with Robert Morningstar. And again, we'll take calls with Robert next hour on Coast to Coast, so get ready. Robert, Jacques Vallée has a book called Passport to Magonia, and you have an e-book called Magonia, A Library of Witchcraft and UFOs. Tell us a little bit about that.
1: Well, I'm happy that you mentioned that. I think it's one of the most important books ever written on the UFO phenomenon. Jacques Vallée, who was portrayed in the film Close Encounters of the Third Kind as the French scientist trying to unravel the mystery, has been studying UFOs and writing about them since 1960. I remember one of the first books that I ever read on UFOs, a really serious science book, was Anatomy of a Phenomenon by Jacques Vallée. So I followed him all my life. And then he published Passport to Magonia, which has a very unusual name, you know, where is Magonia? So the seminar that I'm conducting, the webinar that I'm conducting, is entitled Where is Magonia? And that's what I'm revealing. But the Passport to Magonia book is a compendium of cases of UFO and alien interaction that spans hundreds and hundreds of years. Jacques Vallée was the first researcher to have what I would say a cinemascope vision or a panavision sight of the entire history of UFO interaction with humanity going back to biblical times. And the term Magonia comes from an event that happened in the 1500s in France when a UFO came down or was caught on a steeple. And the French peasantry, very paranoid and freaked out by the sight of the strange looking people, captured them. And they wanted to burn them as witches. And the local bishop interceded and said, you can't do that. You know, they haven't done anything. And he interrogated these extraterrestrials, and they said, where are you from?

0: they said, we come from Magonia. So Magonia is their name, or this particular group's name, for their home dimension. That's what I think it is. Magonia is in another dimension.
1: It's like a home in the clouds, isn't it?
0: Home in the clouds, yes. That's one interpretation. But I believe they're interdimensional beings. And while I'm talking about interdimensionality, I'd like to say that the scientists, a cluster of the missing scientists, are people who knew about this interdimensionality or time travel aspect of extraterrestrials. Amy Eskridge, whose death I am investigating, along with my dear friend Mark McCandlish, who was killed on April 13th, 2021, a common link between those two and other scientists is their knowledge of time travel technology. As I mentioned before, once you admit the extraterrestrial presence, faster than light speed and anti-gravity, you're talking about time travel. And that seems to have been the forbidden subject. I've been studying a three-hour interview, the last interview that Amy Eskridge gave, and she speaks openly about ultra-terrestrials. And I've heard the term before, but I never heard it defined. And she defined it as two groups of humans from the future, the P-52s and the P-47s. And the interviewer said, what is that, P-52, P-47? And she said, P stands for present. 52 stands for 52,000 years in the future. And P-47 stands for people who will come from 47,000 years in the future. And the story goes that there is going to be a global cataclysm of some sort. And when that happened, speaking in the relative past of the P-52s and the P-47s, one group of humans went underground and survived underground, and another group of humans stayed on the surface and survived on the surface. And they had evolved to the point where they then, now, it's all relative, right? Then, now, all of them, both of them have time travel technology, and that they're sending emissaries into the past to try to deflect humanity from the course in history that led to the cataclysm. And if you see the movie Millennium, I'd like to recommend that, with Kris Kristofferson and Cheryl Ladd. That's basically the premise of that movie. Aliens from the future, ultra-terrestrials, humans, and artificially intelligent cyborgs are coming into the past to try to steer history or humanity onto the right track of history to avoid the cataclysm. But in the end, when the cataclysm does unfold, they come into the past to rescue human beings, to transport them to another planet, a safe haven, until the Earth stabilizes. So that is what Mark McCandlish was communicating to me. Mark McCandlish was an aerospace illustrator with a long career with all of the aerospace companies. And he was intent on speaking to the Congress. And I was in contact with him along with two other colleagues just the day before. We were exchanging emails and Facebook chats and whatnot and phone calls. And he was intent on speaking before the first Oversight Committee on UFO Disclosure. And what he

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4: Indigenous people in a room where they did this ritual to conjure this mantids. And it was mediated by a tall gray. It said that this was this introduction to these beings and this ritual for conjuring them was through the mediation of a tall gray. And in a book called Exempt from Disclosure by Captain Robert M. Collins, U.S. Air Force, who was a very close friend of mine and one of the aviary, he said, James Jesus Angleson said, when the bugs spoke, men in the room fainted.
5: Stay with us, Robert. We're going to come back and chat more and take calls next hour. Here's our next emerging artist, Aether Weaver from Elizabethton, Tennessee, Terracotta Dreams.
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1: A special operation in the Strait. I'm Ted Lindner, Fox News. It may soon be smooth sailing for neutral ships that are stranded in the Strait of Hormuz because of the war with Iran. President Trump making that announcement this weekend. Fox's Alex Hogan with more.
2: President Trump announcing a new operation. This is Project Freedom that will allow some of the ships that have been stuck in the Strait of Hormuz to be safely escorted out of that waterway. The president, who is here in Doral at his golf club watching the PGA Cadillac Championship, posted this on Truth Social saying, "For the good of Iran, the Middle East, and the United States, we have told these countries that we will guide their ships safely out of these restricted waterways so that they can freely and ably get on with their business."
1: The project is set to start on Monday. Former New York City Mayor Rudy Giuliani is in the hospital. Fox's Jim Osmond has more.
3: Giuliani was reported in critical but stable condition, according to a statement posted on the social media platform X. Ted Goodman, a political strategist who worked with Giuliani, said, quote, "Giuliani is a fighter who has faced every challenge in his life with unwavering strength, and he's fighting with that same level of strength." The former mayor hosted his online show, America's Mayor Live, Friday night from Palm Beach. Jim Osmond, Fox News.
1: Trouble for a United Airlines flight landing at Newark Liberty International Airport on Sunday afternoon. The FAA saying that Flight 169 struck a light pole and a tractor trailer on the New Jersey Turnpike. The pole struck a Jeep traveling on the highway. The aircraft landed safely at Newark Airport. The driver of the tractor trailer was taken to the hospital. The NTSB is investigating. And the World Health Organization says a suspected virus outbreak on a cruise ship has killed three people, sickened at least three others. The virus, a disease transmitted by mice or other rodents. There's no treatment for it. South African media reporting the outbreak happened on a cruise ship while it was sailing from Argentina to the coast of West Africa. 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
4: 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Just click listen, then swipe right and hear the latest news updates on your time. 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
1: Two U.S. service members are missing after taking part in multinational military exercises in southwestern Morocco. U.S. Africa Command saying American, Moroccan, and allied forces are conducting a search and rescue operation while investigators work to determine what happened. Venezuela's oil industry continuing to ramp up production. Fox's Steve Harrigan is in Caracas with more.
7: Venezuela is now exporting 1.23 million barrels of oil a day. That is the very highest level in the past 7 years. Most of that oil going to the U.S., Europe, and India. It's gotten so good for the oil companies, they are pulling a lot of oil rigs out of storage. They've sat in storage here in Venezuela for the past decade. This new acting president, Delcy Rodriguez, has signed a number of exploration agreements with major U.S. energy firms, but analysts say she has a specific

0: specific window. She's got to show real economic progress on the ground here.
1: The increase in Venezuelan oil exports comes after the U.S. captured Venezuelan President Nicolas Maduro earlier this year. The NYPD making multiple arrests outside a medical center in New York City and Brooklyn on Saturday as protesters turned violent during an ICE arrest operation.
2: DHS says the chaos happened after ICE agents arrested Nigerian national Chidozie Wilson Okeke in Brooklyn. The feds say the man asked to be seen at a hospital but was cleared by the medical staff. By the time ICE agents tried to leave the hospital with the suspect, a protest had gathered outside. They were flipping over garbage bins and name-calling NYPD officers who were seen trying to clear the emergency entrances and exits to the Brooklyn hospital. Video shows ICE agents then emerge in the ambulance bay with the suspect, a man who the feds say has prior arrest for assault and criminal drug possession.
1: And that's Fox's CB Cotton. I'm Ted Lindner. This is Fox News.
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4: From 21 Alive, I'm meteorologist Caleb Saylor with your forecast. A few stray sprinkles are possible during the early evening hours, but those taper off well before midnight and you will wake up to dry conditions for your Monday morning. Temperatures on Monday morning will have fallen down into the mid-40s. Monday afternoon, though, will be on the warm side. We'll be getting into the low to mid-70s for the highs, but Monday evening, some scattered rain showers and thunderstorms look possible. I'm meteorologist Caleb Saylor on WoWoW 92.3 FM, 1190 AM.
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0: And welcome back, George Norrie, along with Robert Morningstar. And Robert, before we go to calls, you were talking about praying mantises. Go ahead and finish that story.
1: Well, yes, I've said before, you know, I can speak openly about all of my experiences. I've had many encounters with extraterrestrials, angels, demons, cryptids. One of the most fascinating ones was an encounter I had with what I call the praying mantids. And this happened in 1997, April 28th. The anniversary just passed a few days ago. And in April 1997, I was working very closely with Richard Hoagland. He was living in New Jersey, and I saw him pretty regularly. We were working on lunar anomalies. And he called me one day and said, "Robert, you got to get on the computer and go to the Naval Research Laboratories, NLR.com. NRL.com, and the weather satellite." He said, there's a UFO that has come into orbit and it's parked itself off Monterey. It's on the weather satellite right now. I can't capture it, but you have the computer program to capture the image. Go and get it." So I went and I got it. And it showed a very large UFO off the coast of California, off the coast of Monterey Bay. So I worked on that photo for 16 hours to enhance it with intense concentration. I'll tell you honestly, I was so amazed. And then I finally enlarged it, enhanced it, improved the lighting, the sharpness, the gamma, all of these things. And finally I got it. It was a huge, huge mothership, cigar-shaped mothership that opened with a rolling side door. So when the rolling door was opened, it had a platform that was like, one was a deck, like an aircraft carrier, you may imagine. And the other side was an upright that was the length of the craft. And that was where they were deploying scout ships, because the motherships are so big that they cannot descend to the surface. And so they have to deploy the scout ships. So after 16 hours of work on this image, I went to bed right here in this other room, and I usually do a meditation. I do Taoist meditation, deep breathing that I was taught by Grandmaster Cheng Manqing. And all of a sudden, I saw a blue light come out of my heart chakra, like a flickering blue candle light just radiated through the room. And I saw dark figures in the corners and the walls of the room, and they were all just standing there looking at me. But when they realized that I saw them, they all jumped at once with a hive mind. They all jumped simultaneously, and they all thought, "He sees us." And I thought, "Yeah, I see you." And in the blink of an eye,

0: they leapt, I would have to say, or teleported from the corners and the walls of the room right around my bed, and they surrounded me. And there were three on my left, three at my feet, the foot of my bed, and three on my right. And the one on my right, the closest one, was the leader. And his eye was as big as my hand. And he was about 8 inches away from me, looking at me with this big eye. And he said to me, I'm going to imitate the voice. You see us, but you are not afraid. I said, no, I'm not afraid. I can handle your form. You know, I've grown up with bugs, you know, water bugs, cockroaches. And I didn't mention praying mantis because I didn't want to offend them.
1: No,
0: I said, yeah, I grew up with bugs. I can handle your form. And then he turned to the others and he said, he is not afraid of us. He can handle our form. Ooh. And then the whole hive responded to him and said, ooh. Then he turned back to me and he said, do you think your people and our people can learn to live with one another? And I instantly said, yes, as long as we agree not to eat each other. Then he turned back to them and he says, he thinks his people and our people can learn to live together as long as we do not eat each other. Mm. And the others went, ooh. Now, when he turned his face away, his head away, I looked down my body and I saw an incredible thing. There were 8 other 7-foot tall praying mantids with 2-foot long antennas, and they were all scanning my body. They were all going about 2 inches, 3 inches above my body. And if you wiggle your fingers and try to intersect them without touching them, that's what I saw. I saw 18 antennae, all wiggling, you know, insect-like, and not a single one touching the other. And I imagined 18 fencers, imagine 18 fencers wielding foils or epees and going at it and not a single one touching. And I realized I was in the presence of such a high intelligence and such high sensitivity that it was awesome. And then we looked at each other one more time. And then, blink, they were gone. But when they were gone, I realized that I had learned a tremendous amount about them. Because when the alien mind scan occurs, and they invade your brain to open up the telepathic channel, I'm not sure they realize that the human soul enters their minds too and absorbs information. So I've come back from my encounters with extraterrestrials with a lot more knowledge than I had before I encountered them. And the reason is that when you're in this event that's happening to you, it's an incredible event to see an extraterrestrial, to be in the presence of an extraterrestrial. Your ego has to deal with basically survival. Physical survival, if it's hostile, and mental survival, emotional survival, psychological survival, just being there and having to integrate it into your belief system. Like, how can this fit into what I thought I knew? And that's why I say there has to be a paradigm shift, a change, alteration of consciousness, which is my purpose in addressing the Coast to Coast audience. And, you know, holding these webinars to acclimatize people to this idea so that you will be psychologically prepared for what's coming. I don't know how the government intends to unfold disclosure. I believe they're doing it through me. I believe that there are hundreds of other people like me that they have contacted to help them and to basically be whistleblowers or leakers. And so that's where I stand today. I'm doing my service to the nation by advising you about the truth about UFOs, about the truth about the alien presence, and they're not all demonic. The reason I'm holding this webinar is in response to Vice President J.D. Vance's anxiety that he's really obsessed with UFOs, but he thinks they're demonic. I remind people that we're dealing, you might say, with fallen angels that came to the surface of the earth. Now, when the rebellion in heaven happened,

0: it says that one third of the angels in heaven rebelled, which means, folks, that we have two thirds of the angelic hosts who are protecting us. They are benign. Saint Michael the Archangel, Raphael, Gabriel, Uriel, the Angel of Secrets. You have to be able to fit these ideas into a new paradigm that will make you more adaptable should anything occur. Whether it's a mass sighting of UFO fleets flying over the United States or parking themselves over cities to be seen, like in Arthur C. Clarke's Childhood's End. It says that gigantic UFOs park themselves over all major cities, and they stay there for 50 years before the alien presence reveals itself. So this is where we are now. We are in a stage of raising our consciousness, realizing that science has been lying to us about everything. May I say?
1: All right, let's go to the calls. They're lining up for you. Landry's with us in Texas. Hi, Landry.
2: Landry or Randy?
1: I've got Landry. What is it?
2: R-A-N-D-Y.
1: All right. Thanks. Go ahead.
2: I wanted to ask the gentleman, can we have them contact us?
0: Yes, you can. This is what I'm saying, that they are opening channels. You have to prepare yourself, train yourself in your psychic abilities. Remote viewing is one of the skills that I recommend, remote viewing and lucid dreaming. I've taught courses in remote viewing, and simply to describe this to you, there's something called the Monroe technique. And basically, Robert A. Monroe was one of the first people who developed remote viewing as a science.
1: One of the best out of bodies, right?
0: Yeah, OOBEs. Out-of-body experiences. And the method is to basically sedate or put your left brain to sleep, because the left brain is the one that's always chattering and talking and distracting you, while the right brain has access to the whole universe. So the ego only exists, according to a Columbia University professor who did brain studies, the ego only exists as long as these two verbal areas, the Brodmann areas and the Wernicke areas in the left side of the brain, keep talking to each other like an endless tape, you know, figure eight tape that'll just play endlessly. You have to shut that down. And when you shut that down and enter a state of, you might say, waking sleep for the left brain, just keep it quiet. Stop the barking of this barking dog at the Tibetan monks call it the barking dog, the incessant conversationalist. Then your right brain is free to access universal information. And consciously, while awake, it's called remote viewing. Subconsciously, when you're asleep, if you've opened that faculty, and that's something that I have developed through, it's a gift. I developed some of it, but it's a gift, a spiritual gift. And that's when you are able to communicate. And then if you're strong enough, if they think you're strong enough, you may have a visitation. As a matter of fact, you know, I did an interview with Dr. Michael Sala about a year and a half or two ago.
1: Good guy.
0: And we were talking about this and how I became MJ-13 and remote viewing and transmorphic entities. I finished the interview and Dr. Michael Sala posted it, and I went, and one of the commentators, you know, on YouTube had written, "Hey, look, there's a TME that appeared at this time of 39 minutes and some such and such seconds into the video." So I go over to the video, I turn it on, and lo and behold, as I'm talking about transmorphic entities, this thing, this apparition appeared behind my head, came around, orbited, went around me and in my living room, and then it went up at a 45-degree angle, and it was shaped like that mothership that I had drawn or had elicited from the Navy photograph so many years before, the cigar-shaped little ship. But it was luminous. It was kind of golden in color, but it just came up from the side of my head and went around me and then went off at a 45-degree angle. And it's on that video that Dr. Michael Sala did of our interview. So they have a playful, some of them, they have a playful attitude towards some of us. And I've had quite a few things, you know. Poltergeist activity, I have it regularly in my apartment. I would like to say hello to Dr. John Brandenburg. I'm working very closely with him on this.
3: Good guy.
0: He was on the webinar with me on Friday, and we had a marvelous interview. And we talked about alien physiology, their morphology, and their psychology. And on the way home yesterday, now I stayed up really late on Friday night. Yesterday, Saturday, I had to get up early to go teach Tai Chi in the park. And when on the way back, lo and behold, I found a 32-inch diameter steel, stainless steel disc shaped like a flying saucer. And then today I was in the kitchen after my afternoon program, and all of a sudden I heard this huge clang and clatter. I'm like, what the hell was that? I went around a table in the kitchen, and on the floor was an aluminum disc flying saucer that flew off a shelf with no apparent impulsive force.
1: So how big was it? The little tiny things?
0: Oh yeah, well, it was something that I owned, but it was in a shelf, really stacked in there. It just jumped off the shelf. Aluminum, about 6 inches. So these are two instances, you know, less than 24 hours apart, where I'm getting like a tap on the shoulder. Hey, Bob. Yeah, we're around. Good job. That's what I take it as. I don't take it as anything sinister or demonic. Although they are there, you know, there are entities that are hostile. It depends on the individual. If you are clear, if you're centered, if you're kind, if you're loving, if you're fearless, then you are empowered by those attributes. But if you're psychologically unprepared, I would not advise invoking contact with extraterrestrials or angels or demons or djinns, kobolds, leprechauns, elves. These are all terms that we've used, different cultures have used through the ages to categorize these beings. As a matter of fact, in Denmark and Iceland, there are regions where the Danish and the Icelandic government forbid people from going because they say, don't go there. This belongs to the elves, and don't intrude on them. And I recall about 5 years ago, some woman was found naked off on a beach off in Denmark. And she was a woman who had disappeared 7 years before. And she disappeared because she was a reporter and went with a camera into one of these elven regions, and she just disappeared. And
1: was she okay on the return?
0: I think she was just pretty much in shock, yeah, which is what happens. As a matter of fact, one of the photographs that I am showing in my webinar is an actual alien abduction that was captured on camera by a U.S. Army sergeant. In 2014 or so, I received a photograph from a U.S. Army sergeant who said to me, I'm sending you this because I can't do it publicly. I was sleeping with my girlfriend, and in came this extraterrestrial, this alien, and he grabbed my girlfriend. I stood up to fight him, and in one move, he threw me over the bed, and I was on the other side of the bed, and I realized I was helpless against this extraterrestrial. So what I did is I grabbed my U.S. Army-issued night vision camera, and I took this photograph, click, and it shows the alien holding the lady and just staring into the camera.
1: Wow.
0: As if saying, okay, what are you going to do about it? It's really that blatant. And so this is the reality. They are very powerful beings. I forewarn you.
1: I love it. Robert, stay with us. We're going to take a break. We'll come back with final calls in a moment. Here's our next emerging artist, Michael Flo from Laurel, Maryland. The name of the song is Benny.
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2: This is a Fox News alert. I'm Ted Lindner. Police have reported that two men in ski masks opened fire on a group of people at a park near Arcadia Lake Sunday night. Edmond, Oklahoma police spokesperson Emily Ward holding a press briefing to provide the latest update.
3: I can confirm that we have transported 10 to area metro hospitals in various conditions. I do not have an update on those conditions at this time. However, there will be more victim numbers coming in as some did take their own personal vehicles to the hospital.
2: Police are reviewing footage from a Flock license plate reader to try and find the suspects. And President Trump announcing a project that will start today aimed at helping stranded ships that are neutral and innocent leave the Strait of Hormuz.
4: The ship movement is merely meant to free up people, companies, and countries that have done absolutely nothing wrong. They are victims of this circumstance.
2: Fox's Alex Hogan. 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
6: From 21 Alive, I'm meteorologist Caleb Saylor with your forecast. A few stray sprinkles are possible during the early evening hours, but those taper off well before midnight and you will wake up to dry conditions for your Monday morning. Temperatures on Monday morning will have fallen down into the mid-40s. Monday afternoon, though, will be on the warm side. We'll be getting into the low to mid-70s for the highs, but Monday evening, some scattered rain showers and thunderstorms look possible. I'm meteorologist Caleb Saylor on WoWo 92.3 FM, 1190 AM.
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And welcome back, George Norrie, along with Tommy Chavez and Tondi Lewis, as we talk about their world of the paranormal. How many investigations, Tammy, do you two go on a year?

0: Oh, I think we're at our 10th one right now for this year. I think, I mean, it's going to go up to more, but I mean, I would say like 10 to 12 per year.
1: Have you ever been on one that you felt was just creepy?
0: Ooh, just creepy. Yes, actually. When we went to, I mean, the Hinsdale house was a little creepy. Ooh, that one was creepy. We went to the Hinsdale house in, what? Where was that? Salamanca? Was it?
2: Yeah.
0: Salamanca, New York. Yeah, that was creepy. It was just, it felt off in certain locations, mainly outside. But I think it's a location that is just terribly misunderstood, but there are some things outside that really creeped us out, like the woods and the land. It's a very unique energy.
1: Do you find that buildings, as opposed to places like bare land, are more haunted?
0: Ooh, I feel like they're dynamic. Yeah. Historical sites, for example, they're more like snapshots, you know, they're preserved moments. But when you're investigating land like that, I mean, there's layers and layers of history that we don't know about, that I don't think wants us to know about. And that's what makes it so unique.
1: Have you ever been to like Gettysburg?
0: Yes.
1: What kind of energy do you feel there?
0: You know, that was very, you know, I'm going to be very real. It's funny, when I went to Gettysburg and people were warning me that you're going to feel it, you're going to run into a ghost, you're probably going to, you know, stumble across a Union soldier. And to be honest, it didn't feel like that when I walked on, you know, on that land. When you go into the battlefields, when you go into the outer parts of like the town, that's where you really feel it. Because surprisingly enough, when I go to places like this, I love talking to locals, and that's where you're going to get a lot of the intel. And I was talking to a lot of the locals in Gettysburg. I'm like, can you tell me a ghost story? Like, tell me what goes on. They're like, we don't have much. I mean, I saw a door close on its own. I'm like, oh, okay. And it's really interesting how, for Gettysburg, I believe it is a haunted place, but I feel that it is a place that had a lot of really traumatic history, and they kind of capitalized on that, obviously. And I felt that, based on what I was told, especially with the history of how these ghost tours came about in Gettysburg, it kind of made sense. And then you bring in the element of the battlefields. Now, that's where I felt the most energy compared to the haunted Airbnb that I was in. The land itself bears a lot of trauma, of course, like Devil's Den and a couple of location bridges. And when I was there investigating in one of the properties, it was one of the battlefields, with a couple of other people, we heard what sounded like gunshots and bombs going on at like 3 a.m. in the morning. But when I would go back to my haunted B&B, it was just quiet. It was peaceful, surprisingly. But I feel that, yeah, Gettysburg has a lot of haunted history, but I feel like a lot of that history are memories, and also like it's residual at some point.
2: You know, I believe that one of my best spirit communications happened in Gettysburg. And this was about a year and a half ago, where there was a soldier that we felt pop up at the investigation. And you could hear him clear as day on the spirit box. And I said, who's the president? And you could hear him say, President Lincoln. And I said, I feel like you're hurt. I feel like your right arm is hurt. Are you okay? And he says, I fell on it. And I was like, well, did you just fell on it? He's like, and I got shot. And this is clear responses. And then after about 20 minutes, he says, okay, I have to go. I have to report. And he just left. And the communication stopped. And to this day, I hold that one as one of the best spirit communications, where it's, I felt him intuitively, but as well as on the spirit box and the tools, he was very, very active. And so I had a good experience. I was near the battlefield, exactly where you were saying there. Yeah, I was near the battlefield, where I was like, okay, this is different. But yeah, I love Gettysburg. I wish I had stayed longer, because I feel like it has so much potential. Yeah. But I was able to do that. It was like an all-nighter investigation in that area.
1: Do you have the voice on tape?
2: I do not. I did not record it, and I regret that. The only witness I have, my sister happened to be with me, as well as one of the lead investigators in the Gettysburg area. And so I remember that happening. But no, I wish I had recorded it. But God, that was incredible.

0: He was just so, and I could feel him. He was just so like, oh, I'm here. Hello. This is, I could feel his emotion. He was willing to talk. One of the pieces of equipment went off and we were like, oh my God. And you could hear him say, I did that. I did that to show you that I'm here. And so I haven't talked about it in a long time, but I have to bring it up when you talked about Gettysburg, because it still makes me smile to this day.
1: They're very smart. When you go into the fields, it's like, that's where you get the most, the most answers and intelligent responses from what I noticed too.
2: Is there much pain there? Do you feel pain coming from them?
1: At certain points, like there was a time where we were just sitting in the field, it was quiet. And then around like it was two or three, you just felt this wave of emotion. I don't know how to explain it, but it all happened in unison. I was with five or six other people and we just felt a wave of dread. And it just became very, very, very dismal at that point for all of us. And we all felt it. That's the shared experience when I'm in an investigation and a charged location like that. That's what I'm looking for too, is that shared, unique experience.
0: They're also a sense of urgency. It feels like a lot of them don't realize that they have passed. And so when I'm there, it's like, I am still at war. I am focused, kind of like the gentleman that communicated with me, where he's like, oh, I have to go. I have to report. I was like, okay, he still thinks that, he's fighting. He doesn't realize that he's passed, where I'm like, what's wrong with your arm? Oh, I hurt it. Oh, I fell on it. And so that's what I feel. It's that sense of urgency. I have to get this task done. I'm very, very focused. I want to win. That's the feeling.

0: income stream when the market goes up and down.
1: Should I take the monthly pension option or opt for the lump sum?
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2: News. I'm Ted Lindner. President Trump announcing a project will start today aimed at helping stranded ships that are neutral and innocent leave the Strait of Hormuz.
3: The ship movement is merely meant to free up people, companies, and countries that have done absolutely nothing wrong. They are victims of this circumstance.
2: Fox's Alex Hogan. And police reporting two men in ski masks opened fire on a group of people at a park near Arcadia Lake Sunday night. Edmond, Oklahoma police spokesperson Emily Ward holding a press briefing to provide the latest update.
4: I can confirm that we have transported 10 to area metro hospitals in various conditions. I do not have an update on those conditions at this time. However, there will be more victim numbers coming in as some did take their own personal vehicles to the hospital.
2: Police reviewing footage from a Flock license plate reader to try and find the suspects. 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
5: From 21 Alive, I'm meteorologist Caleb Saylor with your forecast. A few stray sprinkles are possible during the early evening hours, but those taper off well before midnight and you will wake up to dry conditions for your Monday morning. Temperatures on Monday morning will have fallen down into the mid-40s. Monday afternoon, though, will be on the warm side. We'll be getting into the low to mid-70s for the highs, but Monday evening, some scattered rain showers and thunderstorms look possible. I'm meteorologist Caleb Saylor on WoWo 92.3 FM, 1190 AM.
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1: There you go. And here's something for you to build up that immune system.
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1: Whether it's physical activity, obesity, diet, smoking, low on hormones, stress, sleep disorders, or your age can be supported by reducing inflammation and aiding the body to heal itself appropriately. A stem cell is a cell waiting to be told what it needs to be. If there is inflammation, that inflammation needs to be stopped. High blood pressure, high cholesterol, kidney disease, various types of cancer, depression, autoimmune disorders, osteoporosis, even fatty liver are chronic signs of inflammation and can be aided by supporting the body's ability to protect those cells that it needs. And that is the purpose of ImmuStem and AdaptiStem together, supporting the body to be the best it can be.
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0: And welcome back to Coast, George Norrie with our final segment with Tammy Chavez and Tani Lewis. And again, they're on Facebook. We've got that linked up for you at coasttocoastam.com. Tammy, have you ever been on an investigation you wish you weren't there?
1: No, actually, I loved all the investigations I've been on, a part of. Even in the scariest places that people claim are like too intense, I was very surprised upon my visit to some of them where I'm like, really? I think for a good example of that was the Sally House in Atchison, Kansas. I went there and nothing. I was very surprised. But the house down the street, which is 1889 McIntyre Villa, had a different story. And that actually made me feel a little uncomfortable. That place was pretty

0: intense.
1: How about you, Todd?
2: I'd probably say the Montana State Prison. When we first got there, myself and another investigator had to do our walkthrough, and we were going into the tower. If you research it, there's a tower there that's still boarded up because they had to send a bazooka. They had to shoot a bazooka up there because there was a prison riot. And so many of them died. A lot of prisoners died in that space. And we had to go up there, and that was the only time in my paranormal career where I was like, I'm not doing it. I'm not doing it. And the other investigator was like, no, we have to. I was like, no, I want to turn around. I don't want to be here. Luckily, she forced me. I went up there anyway. But just being up there, I just felt 1,000 eyes on me. And it was empty. It was an empty space. So you just feel the energy. And so that's probably the only place where I almost stopped doing this work because of that place.
1: Have you ever been to the Amity House?
2: No. Would love to, though.
1: Mm-hmm. How about Lizzie Borden's house in Massachusetts?
2: I've been there. I was going to Salem for something, and I drove down south to, I think it's called Fall River, Massachusetts. And yeah. I went and did a tour, but was unable to stay the night because I had to go back to Salem. And so, but no, one day I'm going to try to do an investigation.
1: I bet those are creepy places.
2: Mm-hmm. Oh, yeah.
1: Let's go back to the calls. Let's go to Jay in Alabama to get us started. Go ahead, Jay.
3: Hello, George. This is Jay. You there?
1: Yes, sir. Go ahead.
3: I've been wondering where my head has been at. I wanted to ask the ladies if they've heard about Sloss Furnaces in Birmingham, because it's no joke. It's real. I've been there. There's footsteps and banging on the metals, and if you're fortunate enough, you'll see the ghost in the back at the railroad tracks. Mm-hmm. Maybe it's something they want to put on your bucket list.
1: And what's the name of it again?
3: Sloss Furnaces.
1: Have you been there, Tammy?
0: That's on my bucket list. Yeah, I've heard of it. I heard that is very active. There's a girl who, I guess she still works there. She has like the furnace tattooed on her back because of the experiences she's had and the connection she has to that place. But that place I heard is very, very riddled with history and a lot of tragic history. And energy that still permeates there.
1: How much of these places near cemeteries are haunted?
0: That's a good question. I feel like a lot of places near cemeteries definitely have a lot of energy, whether it's like due to the land, the cemetery itself, or whatever inside that location, it all seems to like culminate and create some sort of chaos or manifestation.
1: Next up, let's go to Jay. We just had Jay in Alabama. Let's go to William in Kentucky. Hey, William.
4: Hello.
1: Yes, sir.
4: Yes, I was going to ask your guest if they've ever been to Chickamauga National Battlefield Park in Tennessee and Georgia. I had gone down there and had an experience with my wife, scared her pretty bad. I wonder if they'd ever been down there.
1: Tammy?
0: No, I've never been down there. I don't know much about it, but I mean, for a place that has a lot of, sounds like a lot of traumatic history, of course someone would definitely have an experience there.
1: How about you, Tani?
2: No, I have not, but I have now written it down.
0: I know, seriously.
2: Yeah, it sounds very, very interesting, and I'm glad you told us about it.
0: Always, I know.
2: You're always looking for new places to check out.
1: Do you two generally go to the same spots together?
0: Yes, a lot of times we do, or oftentimes if our schedule is not synced, we go separately. And we love to go to places that are usually off the beaten path as well. And we love learning about newer places that haven't really been investigated, but have that haunted history element to it.
1: Where is a place you will not go to?
0: Oh my God, that's another good question. I don't know. What is a good place to not go that we wouldn't want to go to?
2: You know what? There was one place that I was like, it's never going to happen, but it's gone now. It was the Bobby Mackey's Music World. I forgot where it was. Do you remember that place, Tammy?
0: Or hearing about it?
2: Yeah. And I heard nothing but just dark, negative things surrounding that location.
0: Yeah.
2: And I believe it was on TV a few times. And I thought, okay, whatever this is clearly has demonic activity attacked.

0: attached to it. There's possibly a portal. I didn't want anything to do with it. And then eventually it did get demolished and it's gone. But I believe that there's a portion of the location that is in Zach Bagans Museum in Las Vegas. He has parts of the building in his museum. And when I was at the museum, when I went into that room, I felt like I couldn't breathe. And I was like, okay, I'm glad that I trusted myself where I was like, I never, ever want to go here.
1: Let's go to Will in Florida, first time caller. Will, go ahead, sir.
2: Yes, sir. Hey, ladies, there's a place in Ogden, Utah, and it's not famous or anything. I lived in this house.

0: income stream when the market goes up and down.
1: Should I take the monthly pension option or opt for the lump sum?
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0: So, you know, Spirit Airlines is not the luxury airlines. It's the working class. Yes, there's no legroom. There's no luxury. It's just a cheap seat from Cleveland to Orlando, from Detroit to Fort Lauderdale, from, you know, a tired family member to go visit their grandmother, and, you know, and using a flight that, you know, if it wasn't there, they wouldn't be able to go see grandma. Then, of course, the progressives came in and protected you by helping block the JetBlue-Spirit merger. Federal judge blocked it, antitrust grounds. Warren celebrated it as a fight. It's a win. A Biden win for flyers. That's a quote. Well, now, what happened this weekend? Spirit's gone. Thousands of people are out of work. Passengers were stranded. And the analysts warn fares are going to go up. Why? Because Spirit gave people a different choice, and it disciplined the big airlines. Let me show you what happened this weekend. Cut 10. Listen to this.
2: And Spirit Wings 1, just want to say thoughts to all you and your colleagues over there at the Banana as the next couple days unfold.
3: Hey man, we really appreciate that. Thank you. It's hard to believe this is it.
2: Yeah, no kidding. It's always a pleasure to talk with you guys on the radios. Hope you guys make it out okay.
3: That's the best.
4: Hey, Spirit, from us guys at American, good luck to y'all. Sorry to hear what happened.
5: Yeah, is there any other Spirit flights coming in after us?
6: Let me see. I don't see anything. So, you might be the last one.
5: Might be a repo flight, but yeah, I guess it was this, probably the last revenue flight. This is it tonight.
6: Well, it was a pleasure working with you guys, and I wish you the best.
5: Then, Harry, thank you very much.
0: And that was it. The end of Spirit Airline, and all of those people unemployed. So let me ask Elizabeth Warren today, who's the winner here? Because it was a big Biden win, right? Who won? Because it wasn't the baggage handler. It wasn't the pilots. It wasn't the stewardess. Weren't the people working for Spirit. It certainly is not the single mom trying to fly with two kids. It's not the college student going home to see their parents. It's certainly not the lower income family that could only fly on Spirit because, yes, while Spirit may have been a little ugly and cramped and annoying, it was at least affordable and I could fly someplace. And who won? The little guy? No, I just told you about the little guy. Who won? The big carriers. The people who can absorb the loss. The people who never flew Spirit. The people who say consumer protection from the first class lounge, like Elizabeth Warren. And that is the pattern over and over and over again. So now the progressives in Congress are suggesting that we raise the minimum wage and we do it nationally to $25. Let me ask you, Big J's that makes burgers and tots in Preston, Idaho. How are they going to afford $25 minimum wage? They're not. Let me ask you, the guy who works at the deli in Manhattan, how can he live on $25? He can't. You see, it's different wherever you are. But because you are proposing a $25 wage and you're doing it without any

kind of logic or any kind of, you're not ever asked to explain how it works. You just get the applause. And unfortunately, you may get votes. And what happens in the end? Well, what happened to Spirit Airlines? The worker gets fewer hours. You know, the University of Washington just did a study in Seattle. They found the $13 minimum wage increase reduced hours by roughly 6 to 7%. Even as the hourly wage rose about 3%. What did businesses do? They can't afford it. So they just cut back, and who gets hurt? The little guy. Your attack on billionaires in New York and Seattle and California. Oh, it feels righteous for about 10 seconds, doesn't it? Yeah, we got Ken Cuccinelli or Ken Griffin. We got him. We got him. Citadel. Yeah, well, Citadel was in a $6 billion project, 6,000 jobs. Construction, 15,000 permanent jobs. Yeah, it may not happen now. Same is happening in Seattle. Starbucks, they're building another headquarters. They say they're not leaving Seattle. I hope you're right. I mean, Seattle should hope that you're right. I mean, let me look here. Seattle, I just saw some numbers here. Washington State, 17% of all businesses, 17% of all businesses in Washington State are thinking about leaving. Last year alone, 13,000 jobs in Seattle were lost. Ah, but you're standing up for the little guy, aren't you? Seems like every time you guys stand up, the little guy loses. Little guy's lost the flight, right? Little guy lost the hours. Little guy loses the job. Little guy loses the ladder to climb out of his problems. That is weird. That's weird because it's almost like you're consciously running a Cloward and Piven or WEF policy. Now, I, of course, am not saying that, but if you take their framework seriously, less carbon, you can't fly as much. People need to fly less. Less consumption, less flying, more government-managed scarcity. Wow, it's almost like you are accomplishing everything that WEF wants. Right? I mean, WEF Aviation, it openly pushes net zero by 2050, major emissions reductions by 2030, and the only way to do that is to get people to fly less. And, well, congratulations. You have just accomplished that. Oh, and Cloward and Piven, that, let me see, what is that one about? Oh, yeah, that's about overloading the systems to force a new redistributive order. So get communism because you'll collapse the system, because you'll force too many people into the hospitals, into the schools, onto government welfare. Wow, that's weird because that's exactly what you're doing. And now our hospitals are overloaded. Our schools are overloaded. Our cities are collapsing. It's almost as if the progressives are all in a room planning collapse. Even though they tell us they are. They tell us their end goals. Nobody seems to care. Nobody seems to notice. Why does every policy that you guys sell as compassion make ordinary life, especially for the little guy, smaller and worse? Less mobility, less ownership, less opportunity, less cheap energy, less travel, less private choice, more dependency. Are Americans ever going to wake up? Or are they just going to keep taking signs handed out that were paid for by communist China money that say, tax the billionaires? Are you just going to keep doing that and not ask, where is that coming from? Where is that money coming from to print those signs? Spirit is not just an airline. Spirit was proof that the common man could still move. The common man could still get on a plane. He could still go where he wanted to go or needed to go. But they protected him from consolidation. They protected him from that evil JetBlue. Well, now you've been protected from flying. And you have Elizabeth Warren and all of the progressives, the Democrats, in your corner. Fighting for you every day. Congratulations. I guess

0: We're one step closer to whatever it is their goal is. But I don't think their goal is to make life easier for you. More in a minute. Let me tell you about our sponsor. It's the International Fellowship of Christians and Jews. There's a difference between hearing about something and responding to it. You can hear about crisis. You can see the images. You can understand it's serious. But at the end of the day, most of us just kind of move on because it feels far away and disconnected from our daily lives. And I'm dealing with enough. How about you? But for the people who are living through it, there is no moving on. In Israel right now, there are families who have been displaced, elderly men who can't get to safety on their own, elderly women by themselves, people who are just trying to get through one more day without knowing what comes next. That's where the International Fellowship of Christians and Jews steps in. They're on the ground providing food and shelter and life-saving support to people who don't have time to wait for the rest of the world to catch up. I don't care what you think of Israel. I don't care if you hate Benjamin Netanyahu. I don't like him all that much. I don't care if you like their policies or not. I'm not talking about Israel. I'm talking about the Jewish people. The Jewish people are just caught in all of this. We're commanded to love them and help them. Not in politics, not in war. Just be their brothers. Don't wait. Call 888-488-IFCJ. 888-488-IFCJ. 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
0: Okay, so it's Monday. I got up this morning. I didn't have any hot water. I took a cold shower. It was great. Great way to start your Monday. And, you know, I'm lucky. I have a house. I have a shower. I'm one of the lucky ones. Maybe you're staring at another rent hike you can't afford. Or skipping the good groceries because eggs and ground beef jumped. So when you hear about things like, oh, it's a California wildfire, it's just another California wildfire. That happens all the time, right? The Palisades fire, and I just want to ask you, when did you know this? Well, hopefully it's not right now. When did you know that that was arson? Because allegedly it was started on New Year's Day 2025 by a guy named Jonathan Rinderknecht. I think you have to put that in the end. Rinderknecht. Okay. Prosecutors say he was angry. He was heartbroken over a failed relationship. He had no plans that night. He was ranting to other Uber passengers that he was mad at the world. He was obsessed with fire, fixated on Luigi Mangione, free Mangione and free Luigi searches all over his devices. He wanted to take down billionaires and capitalism, and that is the spark that started the fire. That became, with winds, 23,000 acres, 6,800 homes, a dozen dead, and $25 billion in rubble. That's what that became. Take down the billionaires. Free Luigi. Have you heard that story? Because, maybe I've heard it. Maybe I've heard it once. Maybe. Why don't we know that story? Why is that story just barely making the evening news? Why haven't we heard the wall-to-wall updates on this guy, his trial, his motives? Because I think most people think that it was just climate change and dry brush. Because that one fits the script, right? Now you add in a new layer. You have the race for the mayor, and you have a guy who is running for mayor who lives in the Pacific Palisades. I want you to listen to his commercial. Here it is.
2: This is where Mayor Vass lives. You notice something? Or here, where Nikki Rahman's $3 million mansion sits. They don't have to live in the mess they've created where you live. This is where I live. They let my home burn down. I know what the consequences of failed leadership are. That's why I'm running for mayor. For my sons and the rest of us Angelenos that want to stop these corrupt politicians from destroying our city. We are going to get the golden age of Los Angeles back.
0: Did you notice what he said there? they don't have to live in their

0: mess. Mom Donnie's not living in the mess. Elizabeth Warren's not traveling Spirit Airlines. She's not looking for another discount airline today. They don't have to live in the mess. Now, the mayor, who was overseas in Africa while her city burned, already under fire for fire department budget cuts, she just went after Spencer Pratt. That guy. The guy who just did that. The guy who actually lost everything. She said, he's exploiting the grief. Wait, what? He's exploiting the victims. I don't know if you know this, but he's living in a trailer parked in the rubble where his house, you know, Pratt is, oh, I don't know, maybe a victim. He's exploiting himself. Filming ads, standing there in the dirt where his life used to be, and next to Bass's mansion that didn't burn, saying, yeah, this, you know, notice I'm living in the mess, you're not. That's the way all of these progressive politicians are. They all live the way they want to live, not in the mess they created. By the way, Karen, that's not exploitation, that's reality. So here's why you should care about all of this, because I think all of these things are related, okay? You show up every day. You go to work. You work hard. You're just trying to live the American dream. You raise your kids the best you can. Can't buy a house right now. Prices are insane. Wages feel frozen. Groceries, you're stretching every single dollar. You're cutting back on meat. You're skipping the name brand milk. You're wondering how one more inflation spike is going to break your budget. Your parents and your grandparents, they could afford a home. Now, good luck with that. Meanwhile, the system rolls out the red carpet for everybody else, especially if you're in LA or in New York. Migrants, illegal aliens, they're handed hotel rooms, prepaid gift cards, debit cards loaded with cash, all the while you wait on a wait list for the same help. Your tax dollar, your strained local budget, and if you speak up, you're a heartless bastard. You're just exploiting what? Exploiting what? I feel like I'm the one being exploited here. And then you go home, you're fighting against the culture, your kids' reality of gender confusion and everything else, the ideology over the basic things, basic principles. Schools keeping secrets from you, the parent, fighting just for your right to raise your children. And then you're painted as a problem by the government, by the progressive government. Another win for the Biden administration. Every day, you're the parent saying no to the latest trend. You're the one driving in the carpool now. You're the one now packing the lunch, trying to give them a shot at the American dream that you grew up believing in. And you're wondering now, really, is this? But it's not the dream. It's not the country. It's the politicians. It's the progressive politician. This is the country under attack. And it's not just under attack from one arsonist sickness or from the foreign threats. It's under attack from within. Unhinged people acting on rage because they've been fed a narrative. By whom? Media? Well, the media is playing a role in that. They're amplifying the grievance. You know, they move on when the story doesn't fit. But it's the politicians and the progressives, not just the politicians. I want to make that clear. Not just the politicians. It's the progressive educators. It's the progressive leaders around the world that are going to get theirs. They're going to get there. They know they're fine. They're fine. And it's the progressives that are going around fixing things. Really? Can you fix maybe some basics like fire response? How about fixing accountability? How about fixing your list of priorities? Because the hardworking majority gets the figurative or literal trailer every day. Every day. And the system seems to reward the chaos and the handouts and the progressive politicians that have just destroyed another $13,000 or 13,000 jobs with Progressive Airlines. Hey, what do you say? Can we do better? Real scrutiny of leaders who fail, then deflect? Policies that, you know, put the people paying the bills actually into hardship? Palisades don't lie, trailer doesn't lie, our politicians seem to not lie an awful lot. Good news is millions of Americans are waking up. Waking up. All right. You know, there are two ways to look at a problem. One is to ask, what's somebody going to do about this? The other thing is to say, what can I do about this? Ask not what your country can do for you. This is why I started Mercury One. You know, my goal when I started this charity was to have every dollar go to the things that we say. When I come on the air and I say, hey, I want to raise money for this problem, 100% of every dollar goes right there. Okay. And I wanted also to involve you. I wanted you to be the first responder in your area. If something went wrong in your area, we could help fund it, but we were going to go to your church. We were going to go to the people who are actually on the ground making the difference. We're not going to the Red Cross. Okay. That was the goal. And we have done an exceptional job of that. You are an amazing audience on what's happened. It's really knowing you're part of the response. You are the solution. Returning people to their responsibilities and the things that, you know, we're supposed to do as Christians. Would you join us in this effort? Mercury1.org. 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
2: With the WoWo News Update, I'm Brian Ford. Weather-wise, plenty of sun, breezy, and mid-70s. Here's what's happening. A 13-year-old boy was recovering after an attack in Marion. Police said three juveniles faced charges after a group assault caught on video in what seems to be a growing trend nationwide. Fort Wayne gas prices are averaging $4.91, up $1.35 in a week. National average is $4.42. 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
3: I'm Therese Crowley. Day one of the U.S. military operation Project Freedom in the Strait of Hormuz.
4: The president calls this a humanitarian mission in the Strait of Hormuz to try to get these ships out of the Persian Gulf. Here's what he wrote on Truth Social. For the good of Iran, the Middle East, and the United States, we have told these countries that we will guide their ships safely out of these restricted waterways so that they can freely and ably get on with their business.
3: Fox Doug Luzader. CENTCOM says Iran made up a claim that a U.S. Navy warship was struck by Iranian missiles. The FAA investigating why a United 767 from Venice to Newark clipped a light pole on the New Jersey Turnpike and put a wheel through the windshield of a tractor trailer, but landed safely, the trucker slightly injured. D.C. federal court hearing today on jail conditions for the California man charged with attempting to assassinate the president at the D.C. Hilton. 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
5: From 21 Alive, I'm meteorologist Liz Braden with your forecast. We're kicking off the week on a warm note. Temperatures today make it to a high of 75 degrees with sunshine. But as we go into this evening and tonight, a few scattered thunderstorms develop. Some of those could have gusty winds, so we'll keep an eye out for that. Tonight we're down to 52, 61 tomorrow. I'm meteorologist Liz Braden from 21 Alive on WoWo 92.3 FM and 1190 AM.
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6: America last. That's what Donald Trump says about liberal state senator Travis Holdman. Holdman is selling out Hoosiers to China, voting to let ChemChina buy Hoosier farmland, putting China before Indiana families. And Holdman

0: voting against President Trump, siding with the radical left's extreme agenda in Washington. Liberal Travis Holdman, against Trump, for China. America last. 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Fortunately, President Trump has endorsed Blake Fichter instead. 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Unlike Rhino Travis Holdman, Trump says Blake Fichter is a true America first patriot. Endorsed by Trump, America first. Blake Fichter for State Senate. 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

0: Well, on Saturday, we were in New York at Ellis Island. It was an amazing event. Amazing event. Love for you to see it. We'll play some highlights. You can find it on demand now at glennbeck.com/torch, and make sure you see it. It was stirring. It was amazing to be there and celebrate America's 250th. We had several people that were supposed to be there because of security concerns. They didn't make it. One person who did make it was Harmeet Dhillon, and she's the one I want protected most in the government because I absolutely love her. She is our assistant attorney general. She is running the civil rights division. She's with us now. And Harmeet, let me just start before we get into the news of the day. Well, thank you for coming, and thank you for sharing your story of being a legal immigrant in the nation.
1: Well, thank you so much for having me, Glenn, and for your warm introduction. It was a very moving event, and the stories you told about the president's family and your own family were also very moving and just demonstrate how important our history is and respecting it and keeping it legal. And so I'm really proud to be part of that here at the Department of Justice and generally in my law practice and life. And, you know, I could not love this country more.
0: So you are part of the, you're running the civil rights division of the DOJ. And there's a couple of things that, I mean, I can't take the Jim Crow stuff anymore. And the lack of people noticing how the DOJ was weaponized. The DOJ task force report came out last week. Anti-Christian bias was real, systematic, and pervasive. What was the thing that you saw? You were like, oh my gosh, I can't believe this.
1: Well, I mean, I can believe all of it because we've been compiling this stuff for a while now, and I experienced this type of anti-Christian and really anti-religious bias as a lawyer in private practice.

0: over the last several years. I'll just give you one example. Our government, not just the DOJ, but, you know, various aspects of the government viewed people seeking religious accommodations to not have to get the COVID vaccination if they were government employees.
1: Right.
0: As you know, not legitimate. They basically internally labeled all of those accommodation requests illegitimate. The Biden DOJ continued the Obama DOJ's efforts to go after, Little Sisters of the Poor and, other Christian organizations like that. The Bostock memo that effectively took that Bostock ruling, which, you know, I disagree with from the Supreme Court about, gay rights, and went way beyond that and basically made it illegitimate for any person employed by the government to have a Christian viewpoint on gay marriage and issues like that, which are very much spiritual and religious in nature. And so there was just a complete lack of respect for the Christian and more broadly,
1: I mean,
0: religious
1: to the point of
0: viewpoint.
1: To the point of trying to get Christians off of juries, screen them out.
0: To get Christians off of juries, to, in the case of a companion report that we issued a few weeks ago, our FACE Act weaponization report, where disparaging remarks were made by DOJ prosecutors in my department, former prosecutors now in my department here, about a magistrate judge being a Catholic, keeping people of faith off of juries, and going after and seeking sentences that were more than double for Christian protesters outside abortion clinics than for really domestic terrorists going after pro-life centers in Florida in, you know, one important case after the Dobbs decision. So these disparities were marked. They were open. They were written down in emails. And, thank goodness that we have a president today who is not just dedicated to changing that, but to also documenting what happened so that people should feel ashamed to do this to other people of faith in our country, because our country is founded on faith and specifically on the Christian faith.
1: We're not really good at shame right now. What steps are we taking? I mean, my biggest fear is we lose in 2028 and all of this stuff comes back with a vengeance. What is being done to make sure this doesn't happen again? Anything? Can anything be done?
0: Well, Glenn, it very much could happen again. I mean, you can count on it happening again. In fact, Hakeem Jeffries and the James Comeys and other prominent figures in the world are promising that the punishment of conservatives will happen if the parties change. Now, we don't do the opposite, but what I will tell you is that lawyers in this department who violated the rights of Americans, including Brady violations against defendants, refusing to disclose exculpatory evidence in some of these weaponized faith-related cases, they no longer work here. So, yeah, sure, they could reapply in 4 years or 3 years, but their careers would have moved on by then. And frankly, if they want to fight, we have records, but before anyone gets terminated here, there's a record of what they did, and sure, you know, that'll all be a public record. So I think that is an improvement. I mean, a lot of people have criticized me on the Hill, and Democrats have criticized me for the fact that 75% of the lawyers in the Civil Rights Division left after I became the Assistant Attorney General. That is absolutely a positive development. For one thing, most of those lawyers were biased, and no one is entitled to a forever job here. What we have now, and we're building back up here, is Second Amendment lovers, is people who love liberty, Christians, Jews, people of faith, people of all faiths are welcome here if they are willing to respect the Constitution and commit to the civil rights agenda that's consistent with protecting all Americans, not just the favored few. And back to that weaponization report, this DOJ put out guidance that Christians could not possibly be the victims of religious discrimination because they're the majority. That's ridiculous. That's not what our Constitution says. The Roberts Court, for all of its flaws, I disagree with some things. The Roberts Court has absolutely, and all the way up to last week's opinion in Louisiana versus Calais, has steered the ship regarding discrimination back to the center where it belongs.

0: Let me switch to the SCOTUS ruling on gerrymandering. If I hear one more person say Jim Crow, I think I'm going to lose my mind. I can't even imagine how you feel. What is the effect of this? And are we going after the states? I know you said you're going after in force in every state that has, you know, radically rigged maps. You're going to enforce this. What is the plan? What does it mean?
1: Okay, so we're formulating what the plan means. I mean, I will tell you that the timing of this ruling is such that, the closer you are to elections happening, the less leeway courts give you to make changes. A lot of these changes have to be made at the political level, and we're seeing that happen. And when I say I'm going to enforce the law throughout the United States, I mean, that's not committing to any particular timeline, because we do have to respect some of these parameters, and we do have to look at the political situation. So where some states, mainly it's southern states, but not exclusively, are committing to redistricting, you know, they're going to go through that process, which is a political process, and the Supreme Court has ruled that political gerrymandering is acceptable. And so that's going to be happening throughout the country. Eventually, I think what you're going to see eventually over the next 2, 4, 6 years is there are going to be legal actions, if not by the Department of Justice, by candidates, by partisan entities, just like happened in Louisiana versus Calais. NAACP forced the hand over there. They may be regretting that now, but instead of having one black majority district, they went for broke and went for two, and now there may be zero, because political gerrymandering means that they can redraw the lines that fit the other criteria that are mentioned in the court, the Jingles test that talks about compactness and, you know, communities of interest and so forth. And that isn't necessarily race in 2026 in America. I don't believe it's race. We have a number of people being elected from both parties' constituencies of all different races in America, and that's a beautiful thing in our country.
0: So we saw last week our acting attorney general go after, you know, Fauci's number two. And I know this is not your area of expertise, but we're just days away from Fauci. I mean, he's already been pardoned, but we can't bring up charges pretty soon. Are we moving forward on these things, Harmeet? Are people going to pay a price for anything?
1: Yeah, look, people are going to pay a price. You have to understand that the wheels of justice turn a little more slowly in the government than they might in private practice. I certainly have been frustrated by that myself. But when I think you've seen my boss, Acting Attorney General Todd Blanche, blanket the news waves this past weekend regarding the Comey indictment and others. And, you know, what you see in public is just a fraction of the evidence that's out there. And so building these cases takes time. We have had turnover here. We have had weaponized justice in the form of judges who refuse to let some of our cases go forward, and and grand juries that refuse to indict. That's been a challenge, but I'm confident that you are going to see justice. I mean, people want it to go a lot faster than it has. That isn't my area. And civil rights, I'm very proud to say that in a year we've accomplished a tremendous amount of justice within our areas of expertise. But the U.S. Attorney's offices I'm in touch with. My friends in different U.S. attorneys' offices, they're bringing cases regarding illegal voting. They're bringing cases regarding some of these massive fraud issues. Yes, there are pardons out there that cover a lot of the behavior that frustrate Americans. I think I'd love to see Fauci pay for some of the things that he did and others. And, you know, I can't promise you any particular results, but I can tell you that everyone here in this building is extremely dedicated to the president's agenda, certainly in our leadership here, and to getting justice for Americans who were wronged in the last several years.
0: Let me go back to the gerrymandering thing. Can you speak, as the person that is running the civil rights division at the DOJ, can you speak to those people, like the people on The View, that say this is just, we're just silencing blacks and minorities, and we're going back to the, I don't even know, 1950s or whenever, to nightmare years. What would you say to them?
1: Well, first of all, I'm not sure they would listen. But what I would say to them is, I'm a woman who grew up in the Deep South. And, you know, there was the Ku Klux Klan in my county when I was growing up in the 1970s in rural North Carolina. And that was scary. And guess what? It is.

0: there anymore. It is not mainstream. It is fringe. Our country has come so far. We've had a black president. We have had, just so many people of power from all over. Look at Hakeem Jeffries as the minority leader. We have a diverse and beautiful society, and we should be proud of that. We should celebrate it, and we should stop putting our thumb on the scale. It's not fair to all Americans, and it is simply perpetuating a racist history that we should be proud to be able to have moved past in our country. And so I think some of these gerrymandered districts, I mean, you know, it has consequences on both sides. What it does is it creates one very liberal district, and then all the other districts become slightly more conservative. That's generally the pattern in a red state or a southern state. And instead, what you're going to have is more competitive districts eventually for everybody. And I think that's actually a really good thing. I frankly, even though, of course, I'm a Republican, I go on Capitol Hill, I testify, I speak to members of Congress sometimes, and I despair at the difficulty one has in dislodging any of these people from their positions. Once they get elected, it seems almost impossible to replace them. We could use more change. We could use more fresh blood in politics. And I think all Americans should view this as an opportunity to get some better people elected to Congress.
1: Harmy, thank you very much. Appreciate it.
0: Thanks God for bless. Having me.
1: Just want to say I wish you were our attorney general. I'm just throwing that out there. I'm not asking you to comment on it. But thanks, Harmy Dillon, our assistant attorney general in charge of the Civil Rights Division. All right. You're at a gas station just off the highway. It's late enough that, the lot is mostly empty, just a couple of cars, nothing out of the ordinary. Car pulls in fast, stops a little too close. Two guys get out, talking low, moving with purpose, looking at you first, and then pretending to ignore you, but they're not ignoring you. You know, you feel. And you're saying to yourself, it's probably nothing. They start walking your way, not directly, just circling a little, figuring something out. Then one of them comes a little closer, close enough that you don't have to guess anymore. That's the moment. Do I wait? Do I say, oh, you know what? I'm safe here. Or do you pull out your Byrna and shift the whole situation? He stops. Whoa, whoa, whoa, whoa, whoa, whoa, whoa, whoa. 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
3: Hey, hun, did you hear Liz Brown is running an ad faking President Trump's voice?
4: Fake Trump's voice? 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
4: Liberal Liz Brown is not fooling anybody.
3: That's why I'm all in for Darren Vote. Unlike Liz Brown, Vote's rock solid on the Second Amendment and proposed the Great Hoosier Audit to root out waste and fraud in government.
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3: Darren Vote, the real conservative we need.
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12: 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I'm honored to be the only candidate for Recorder endorsed by Northeast Indiana Right to Life and the Upstate Alliance of Realtors. In this year's Republican primary, vote for me, Nicole Kiesling, for Recorder to protect our county and its future. 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
13: Hey everybody, Casey Hendrickson here. Some interesting things happening with a household chemical. We'll tell you all about it Monday, 3 to 6 on WoWo.
14: Welcome to the Glenn Beck program. I'm in Florida for a week, and then I'm off overseas. I'm going to be with Tommy Robinson in London next week. I would just ask you a personal favor, if you would pray for my team for guidance and spiritual eyes. I would greatly appreciate that. Speaking of keeping people in your prayers, Rudy Giuliani. I want to talk about this later, but, you know, Rudy is in the hospital, and you can say whatever you want about Rudy, but I think the guy is a national icon. I mean, he was America's mayor, you know, until he got wrapped up with Donald Trump. And then all of a sudden he just became just the worst monster ever. You know, he led an amazing life and did a lot of things. Keep Rudy Giuliani in your prayers as he is in critical condition, stable but critical condition here in Florida in a hospital. All right. More in just a second. We're going to take on political violence.

0: Trump being blamed for gas prices, and so much more. All that coming up in just a minute. Stand by.
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6: Trying to get hundreds of stranded ships moving again. I'm Dave Anthony, Fox News.
7: The Iranians do not have control of the strait. We have absolute control of the strait.
6: And Treasury Secretary Scott Bessent tells Fox, in addition to the blockade around Iran's ports, the U.S. is now escorting other ships through the Strait of Hormuz starting today.
8: The U.S. Military Central Command said just a few hours ago, two U.S.-flagged merchant ships were successfully escorted out of the Strait of Hormuz by a pair of American destroyers. Now, Iranian claimed it fired a missile and hit one of those destroyers, something Central Command is refuting.
6: Yeah, they call Iran's claim false and made up. Fox's Lucas Tomlinson also reports from Dubai, where they just had an alert warning of a potential missile attack.
8: Yesterday, at least two commercial ships were attacked transiting the Strait of Hormuz. A cargo ship heading northbound off the coast of Iran by small boats from Iran's Mosquito fleet. The other, an oil tanker north of the UAE by Iranian drones.
6: There's a search along the coast of Morocco for two missing American soldiers feared to have fallen off a cliff during a recreational hike while in Morocco, taking part in U.S. military exercises. There's also a search for the gunman who injured at least 12 people in a mass shooting late last night near Oklahoma City.
9: Right here at Spring Creek Park at Arcadia Lake, where investigators say two men wearing ski masks opened fire into the crowd, sparking a chaotic scene.
6: Chloe Budamas with Fox 24.

0: Live TV, the National Transportation Safety Board's in New Jersey, investigating what happened yesterday when a United flight grazed a truck just before landing.
1: That driver only suffered cuts, just minor injuries.
0: Fox's Nate Foy at Newark's airport.
1: The top of his tractor trailer got clipped by the tire from a United Airlines plane that was landing here at Newark International Airport. He was on the Jersey Turnpike, which runs parallel to the runway. So the plane also hit a light pole, which then struck a Jeep.
0: No update from Rudy Giuliani the day after the former New York City mayor and Trump advisor went to the hospital in Florida in critical condition. 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
6: WoWo News Time is 10:03. We have sunny skies, 57 degrees across WoWo Land. Look for plenty of sun with a warm Monday high in the mid-70s. Good morning, I'm Brian Ford. Thanks for joining us. Here's what's happening. Today is the last day for early voting. The Rousseau Center will be open until noon. Polls across Indiana open tomorrow from 6 a.m. to 6 p.m. You will need a valid ID at all polling places statewide. 53 voting centers will be open across Allen County. Join WoWo tomorrow night starting at 6 for full election center coverage. Meanwhile, gunfire erupted in Elkhart near the Riviera Lounge area, leaving three men shot. A 20-year-old was found outside with life-threatening injuries and rushed out after emergency treatment on the scene. Two other victims, 21 and 22 years of age, arrived separately at the hospital, both expected to survive. 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WoWo News Time now is 10:04. 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
12: From 21 Alive, I'm meteorologist Liz Braden with your forecast. We're kicking off the week on a warm note. Temperatures today make it to a high of 75 degrees with sunshine. But as we go into this evening and tonight, a few scattered thunderstorms develop. Some of those could have gusty winds, so we'll keep an eye out for that. Tonight, we're down to 52, 61 tomorrow. I'm meteorologist Liz Braden from 21 Alive on WoWo 92.3 FM and 1190 AM.
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2: I want to talk to you about Act Blue and some of this progressive money, but I think I want to start, Sarah, I want to start with assassinations, because there's a lot of things coming out where we have candidates, Senate candidates in two different states, actually preaching violence. And, you know, I don't know what it's going to take. What is it going to take for you guys on the left to get it? But we'll go over to that here in just a second. And Act Blue, where is all this money, all this money that's washing around in our system? Texas and Ken Paxton at least taking on Act Blue. But what about all the other money that's happening all over the country? Where's the federal government? More in just a second. First, mothers can bring out some of the most beautiful things, beautiful moments you've ever seen. We've been there, family together, maybe dinner, just maybe a normal gathering, and somebody stands up and says, next year there's going to be a new mom in this family. What? Everything stops, because everybody knows they're watching a life change in real time. Somebody's becoming a mom. 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All right, I want to play a couple of things for you. You know, it used to be really simple. If somebody tried to kill the president, you know, it looked like one guy, one gun, you know, they try. You could point to it. You could understand it. You could explain it to your kids. But I think that world is absolutely gone. We're looking now at something really different. Because when you line up the attempts on Donald Trump's life, and there's a new story out on our show prep today. You can get it for free at glennbeck.com. Sign up for the show prep. There's a couple of stories in there about assassinations and what is coming and how bad it is. This president has been targeted officially now more than any other president in history. They have tried to kill him more than any other president in U.S. history. And what we're seeing is a progression. It's a pattern. Okay. Let's start at the beginning. In 2016, a man at a rally in Las Vegas tried to grab a gun from a police officer and shoot the president. That's the old model. That's the, what was her name? Squeaky Fromm. Remember her? Tried to kill Gerald Ford. It was impulsive. It's fast. It's rash. It's the old model. It's the old school. Back in my days, we tried to grab a gun. It's close range. It was desperate. 2017 comes along. Things start to shift. A man tries to attack Trump's motorcade with a forklift. Now think about that. To me, this is the difference between planting a bomb in the basement of the World Trade Center and then that not working and then trying to fly airplanes into the side of the building 5 years later. The bad guys now are starting to think about disruption and spectacle. By 2020, we're not even in that room anymore. Letter arrives, 2020, ricin, meant to kill through the mail. Distance now is entering the picture. You don't need access. You just need to find a way to get proximity. You need a system, a way to exploit it. And then everything begins to accelerate from there. Now, 2024, planned, well thought out, strangely, seemingly very easy. Butler, Pennsylvania,

0: back to the movie assassin, you know, the story is one gunman, rooftop, and a rifle. And this time, it almost works. It almost works. A bullet hits Trump's ear. I mean, if that's not an act of God, I don't know what is. One supporter is killed. Others are shot and wounded. This is no longer chaotic. This is planned, well-planned, and calculated. Elevation, distance, all of it. Here's the part that bothers me. There are lots of warnings here. Lots of them. In that particular case, people saw the shooter on the roof. No one stopped it in time. That roof was left empty and unguarded. Really? How? 2 months later, 2 months after that assassination, same year, West Palm Beach. Man hiding in the bushes at the golf course with a rifle. Waiting, watching. This is not anger anymore. Now they're stalking him. And behind the scenes, federal prosecutors uncover a plot tied to individuals linked to the Iranian Revolutionary Guard. This is 2 years ago. And not just Trump, but multiple U.S. leaders are targeted. I want to say that again. It's important because I'm going to tell you the latest. Not just Trump, but several U.S. leaders are targeted by the Iranians. Now, that's a different category again. That's not a lone actor. That's geopolitical. That's foreign terrorism. And yet the media is silent on that one. Nobody even brings that one up. Why is that? We're at war with Iran. You would think that that would be a layer, okay? Then we go to the last one, Washington, D.C. Man forces his way into a room filled with the most powerful people in government, armed. Let me say that again, gee. Filled with the most powerful people in government, and he was armed. He fires. Secret Service agent is hit. Survives. But I want you to think about the target. It's not a rally. It's not a golf course. It's a room full of the leadership of the United States. That's not an assassination. That's destabilization. Had it worked, that's destabilization. That is the constitutional order being disrupted. Okay? Because who was in that room? That could have been a decapitation event of our government. Okay, it wasn't, but it could have been. And if that guy could get in, what's stopping people with real money and from Iran getting in? I mean, remember, they can't do that. Who's going to fly planes into buildings? Well, I don't know. And why is the media treating it like this? Because along the way, there's been other lesser, you know, known pieces of this pattern. You know, and our man breaching Mar-a-Lago, when was that? 6 months ago? A plot tied to ISIS sympathizers. Again, foreign directed attempts stopped before execution, but foreign funded. Some succeed in getting close. Some never make it out of planning. But they're all signals. They're all signals. Why aren't we listening to the signals? Well, let me give you an example. Let me go to the audio from today, Sarah, if I can. Let me see if I can find my audio sheet. Where is it? Here. Here's a Michigan Democrat. I believe running for Senate. Yeah, running for Senate. Okay. Here he is this weekend. Cut one.
1: And do you personally see parallels between Nazi Germany and what's happening under the Trump administration?
2: Yeah, I do. It is deeply concerning that we see an authoritarian slide, and as we talked about earlier, dividing people against each other to convince people that if you're not doing well economically, it's somebody else's fault is an incredibly dangerous place for us to be in. I don't think that a lot of people would argue that there are shades of authoritarianism here that we need to be deeply concerned about.
0: Stop. First of all, have you checked who you're running on? You're running with the Democrats. If you're not doing well, it's somebody else's fault. That is your entire campaign. That is the platform of the Democratic Party. What are you talking about? But again, let's just talk about authoritarianism. Let's just compare them to Nazis again. Also, you had another Senate candidate.

0: in this time in Pennsylvania that was arrested this weekend for making a threat about his Republican challenger, left voicemails saying that congressman and his daughter would have their throats slit, and then also made threats against the president. So just this weekend, you have two candidates for Senate in the Democratic Party saying this. Now that's a problem. The media doesn't want to address that. Let me give you another one. How about this one? We're going to go to cut two. This comes from Virginia Tech. Virginia Tech on Friday, a former Columbia professor did a tour stop there, declaring his support for Hamas, and he's talking about the term "death to America." I want you to listen to this.
1: We are in a war, a racial religious war since 1492, as I'll elucidate in a little while. But we are in a battle for hearts and minds and souls, sir. And so when we say death to America, we mean, and loud and clear, a total end to U.S. empire. The destruction of this crusading settler colony, their entire project, her capacity to meddle and intervene in other nations, to wage war, to engage in coups, to engage in interventions, to continue her ongoing genocide for anti-blackness, for anti-indigenous founding and structure right here where we are. It means a reckoning. It means indigenous sovereignty. It means black self-determination. It means that we would be engaged in different ways of life according to indigenous traditions and spiritualities, mm-hmm. and ways of living with the land and not on it.
0: Mm. Wow, that's amazing. He's so open-minded and so great. Mohammed Abdu. By the way, the Death to the Academy tour spot, stop, spelled with a K. I guess that's kind of like America with a K, or did they just have a leftover K, you know, because maybe they were printing signs that said KKKK, and they had a leftover K, and they're like, oh, no, it's only three Ks. I'm not sure. But it's so open-minded of him, right? Wow. What could possibly, besides justice, what could Mohammed's reasoning be to collapse and destroy the United States of America? What's happening here, America? What's changed? Everything. You know, it used to be one guy walking in behind President Lincoln and shooting him. One guy, Hinckley, coming up and shooting the president. One moment. Now it's layered. You have the lone actors. You also have the ideological extremists. You have the distance attacks, the mail, the surveillance, the infiltration. But you also have something else. You have the failure points. You have the security gaps. You have the missed warnings. You have systems that don't seem to be adapting, or at least not fast enough. But you also have, on top of that, foreign intelligence plots. Let me ask you this. Did you notice the news this weekend about how we just need to end the billionaires? Oh, if we can just stop with all the billionaires, we'd just be free. Wait, what was that Democratic senator in Michigan saying, that, you know, to say you're not successful because of somebody else? I'm sorry, I don't know how that works with ending the billionaires, taxing the rich. Anyway, who funded all that? Foreign money. Millions and millions of dollars from communist China and other hostile actors in the Middle East. Are we looking for any of that? Is anybody putting this together? The real story here? The real story? Connect the dots. Real story is there have been multiple attempts. Multiple. And it's not that. It's how they're changing. From impulsive, those are still in play, to planned, to networked, to international. Now you got all of them. And yet the media and those tasked to protect the constitutional order.

0: Treating it like this, like nothing has really changed. We're just still dealing with a lone gunman. I don't think so. May I ask three questions here? One, why isn't our system red lights everywhere? Why is this still happening? Why are we not hearing about all the additional threats? Two, has anybody asked, with this trajectory, what does the next version of assassination attempt look like? Not 10 years from now, the next one. And the third one, and maybe the most uncomfortable, is I think the president is traveling to China, isn't he? China has just spent millions of dollars on our streets trying to collapse our system. We know Donald Trump has hurt China a great deal. Of course, you'll never hear that in the media because they're all for China. You'll never hear anybody talk about it in universities because they're getting all that Chinese money. But let me ask you, as they are funding Code Pink and all of the others who are vowing to stop the president by any means necessary, should the president meet in China with the Chinese leaders, or should maybe we meet in some like neutral territory and maybe perhaps, you know, make sure the president's not poked by an umbrella or shake hands with somebody? I'm sorry. I actually worry about the president, and I would be saying the same thing if it was a Democrat. And the conditions were exactly the same. This is the president of the United States. Please, Mr. President, don't go to China. Don't go to China. And maybe our DOJ should start really stopping all of the foreign money that is coming in to kill you. Maybe they should spend 10 minutes on that. All right, let me tell you about SuperSure. There are things in your business that you check all the time.
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0: You got to check your calendar, the pipeline, your numbers. 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And you just assume they're fine until, you know, one of them isn't. 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
0: Ricky, repeat what you just told me that the Torchies are saying.
3: One of our Torch members, one with Liberty, said, what do we do then? Do we pray? Do we lock and load?
0: So, well, we don't lock and load. We definitely pray for the president. If you're speaking about the president, we definitely pray for the president. And we pray for all politicians, all of them. Because I'm concerned about, you know, mayors and everybody else. We have bred a generation of Marxist radicals. And they are very well funded. And all you have to do is just ask Grok. Generally speaking, historically, are Marxist radicals violent? I mean, I don't even... Just run that through Grok for me real quick and see what it says. I think the answer is probably pretty clear. Don't do it through ChatGPT, because ChatGPT will say, well, I can't make any blanket statements, and I think you're racist for even saying those things. What does it say?
3: Glenn's just looking at me while I type.
0: I know.
3: Let's see here. Marxist ideology frames politics as irreconcilable class warfare, explicitly endorses revolutionary overthrow, and later theorists Lenin, Trotsky, Mao, other names I can't pronounce, treated violence as necessary or desirable to smash the bourgeois structures. Okay. By any means necessary.
0: Right. So, by any means

0: necessary, of course. So that's what we've bred. We have taken our kids. We've put them in these colleges. Stop paying for college. If your kid starts to drift, cut them off. Cut them off. Get them out of that college. We've got our kids in these colleges where they're being indoctrinated, and they are becoming Marxist revolutionaries. And it's not just happening in the colleges. It's happening in some of our grade schools. Did you hear how many schools let their kids out on Friday for May Day and showed them how to protest? Protest for what? Communism? So we've allowed this to grow in our midst. We have to take care of our own families, but we have to pray, because they'll kill anybody that stands in their way. If Elizabeth Warren isn't radical enough for them, look out, Elizabeth Warren. You're going to be on their target as well. I mean, I've said that for years. These people will eat their own in the end. Mark my words. You don't believe me? Read a little history. Most important thing to do is pray for the Republic. You ever think about how many companies in your life, you never really chose, kind of, you just ended up with them. 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And then one day you realize, I don't actually know anything about this company, Verizon. 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
4: With a WoWo News Update, I'm Brian Ford. Weather-wise, plenty of sun, breezy, and mid-70s. Here's what's happening. Disqualified Ohio governor candidate Heather Hill sued to stay on the ballot after her running mate withdrew. The state Supreme Court now weighing a fast ruling before tomorrow's primary. And 8 products at Aldi and Walmart are recalled nationwide over salmonella concerns. Frozen pizzas and pork rind linked to contaminated dry milk powder. Now, Fox News.
5: I'm CJ Papa. The U.S. Navy guiding ships in the very dangerous waters of the Strait of Hormuz.
6: Early sign of success for Project Freedom. The U.S. Military Central Command said just a few hours ago, 2 U.S.-flagged merchant ships were successfully escorted out of the Strait of Hormuz by a pair of American destroyers. Now, Iranian claimed it fired a missile and hit one of those destroyers, something Central Command is refuting.
5: Fox's Lucas Thompson reporting from Dubai. Treasury Secretary Scott Bessent earlier on America's Newsroom.
7: The Iranians do not have control of the strait. We have absolute control of the strait.
5: It says the U.S. begins Project Freedom. Officials in the United Arab Emirates saying it's safe and residents may resume normal activities. A missile alert sounded earlier for the first time since the ceasefire.

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2: From 21 Alive, I'm meteorologist Liz Braden with your forecast. We're kicking off the week on a warm note. Temperatures today make it to a high of 75 degrees with sunshine. But as we go into this evening and tonight, a few scattered thunderstorms develop. Some of those could have gusty winds, so we'll keep an eye out for that. Tonight, we're down to 52, 61 tomorrow. I'm meteorologist Liz Braden from 21 Alive on WoWo 92.3 FM and 1190 AM.
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9: 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I'm Tessa Helge, and I'm running for Allen County Prosecutor. I spent my career protecting Allen County, joining the prosecutor's office back in 2007. I currently

0: it at Ellis Island. You know, I walked on Friday, I walked through Ellis Island, and I just stood there in the place where all the baggage used to sit. And I thought about all the people who, you know, they came, everything they had it was in one suitcase. And then they're asked, yeah, just put your suitcase down here, thinking, I'm never going to get my suitcase back. I'm never going to see my suitcase again. Putting it down, you know, being afraid of everything because you don't necessarily speak the language. Going up the stairs and standing where we had dinner in this great hall, this just beautiful, beautiful hall. And I was a little overwhelmed by it on Saturday, on the honor that it was to stand there and to talk about the history of the United States. During my speech, I told a story that I don't think people really, they didn't see coming until the very end. And I want to play this back for you. This is in the middle of the speech. You can now find it on demand at glennbeck.com/torch.
1: I want to tell you a story of a young woman in particular that you probably have never heard of. Her name is Marianne. She was born on the remote island of Lewis in Scotland. This is a place of hard, scrapping life, high winds. It was 1930. She was 18 years old, and she got on a boat to come to Ellis Island in 1930 on May 2nd. Today is the anniversary. She arrived here 11 days later. She was bound for Ellis Island and the United States of America. I want to show you a picture. It's a painting that I did, and then I ran out of time and talent, and so I asked a good friend of mine to help me, Mike Malm, who is an amazing portrait artist. This is how I envision her coming into the United States. She came here, she wasn't chasing fame, she wasn't chasing riches or power. She came just for the opportunity. Her sister was already here and found a job. And so she decided to come. She stood in this room and wrote her name down, Mary Ann McLeod. And next to it, what's your job? Domestic. She and her sister were maids. She came to America knowing that she would serve and clean the houses and the toilets of the wealthy families here in New York. And she roomed with her sister together. And they lived and worked hard through the worst days of the Depression. And she persevered. She's here for 6 years and she meets a man. She marries him. His name is Fred. He was the son of German immigrants. In 1942, she became a citizen. And Mary and Fred would end up having 5 children, 2 daughters and 3 sons. And one of those sons, they named him Donald. Her son would become a real estate tycoon. Her son would change that skyline. That's the skyline that she saw. Look out that window and look at that skyline. Her son, a woman who came here as a maid, the lowest of jobs, would raise a son who would become a real estate mogul and the 45th and 47th president of the United States of America. Scotland, give us your wretched refuse. Send them to us. See what the people you deem not worthy. See what happens to them here in America. I am telling you, there is no other country in the world on God's green earth where a woman can come here like that. And in one generation, her son leads the entire world. Where else could that happen?
0: It was an amazing, you want to hear this whole speech. It was a good speech. And put

0: immigration right in the place that it should have been. The truth about America, the truth about America, and why Ellis Island was so important, and why places like Ellis Island are so important. Tracy, were you there this weekend?
1: I'm here.
0: Hi. And were you on Ellis Island?
1: I was on Ellis Island. Actually, Glenn, you gave me a hug and signed my hat from the Restoring Honor rally in 2010. And I was just so honored to be a part of the whole weekend. It was amazing.
0: Yeah.
1: And I saw Jason, too, on the bus. But that speech that you gave just now that you showed absolutely had me in tears. I could barely hold my little phone because I was recording you from the side. I couldn't really hear you much from the back, so I moved up from table 23 to the side. Was that your son that carried out the painting?
0: Yes, it was. Yeah, the one with brown hair was my son. Yeah, yeah.
1: Right.
0: Yeah, thank you. Well, thank you so much.
1: Amazing.
0: I'm glad you had to. Yeah, thank you for going, Tracy. I had a chance to meet so many insiders over the weekend, and so many people. You did too, and Jason. I mean, they're just, I mean, it's like family. Am I right?
2: Oh, yeah. I got so many hugs. So many people I didn't know yell, "Ricky, you're a hoot." And I'm like, cool. That's my legacy. Cool. I'm a hoot. But no, I mean, honestly, you guys, that whole evening was like, it felt historic. It felt super, super special. And what I loved was having a full circle moment. We had a surprise torch insider meetup a few months ago in Jupiter, Florida. And there was a couple there who had been at your Restoring Honor event. She had all the things. And then you look at...
0: She had been at every single event that I had done. From Restoring Honor, Man in the Moon, all of them. She had been in all of them, her and her husband, except for Jerusalem, because it was way out of their price range. And she said to me at that meet and greet, she's like, and we would love to go, but the tickets are just, and she was totally cool. She was totally cool about it.
2: What is really cool is that in the moment, Glenn put me on the spot and he's like, "Ricky, can I get them at my tables?" I was like, "Yes, you can, but I'm going to have to sit at another table now." So I got bumped, and it is my honor.
0: Really? Is that what you were?
2: It is my honor that Tom and Heidi got to sit at our tables, and that's okay. I got to sit next to Harmeet. I wasn't in lower.
0: But Chrissy, who sang the song for the Statue of Liberty. I meant to mention it all night. I don't know who made her dress, but it was really, really beautiful. But she comes out. Now, this is a mom who had never done this before. And she tries out, and I wish you could see the video of her trying out, because she's trying out and she is like holding on to the heads of her little children because they keep wandering in and going like, "Mom, mom, mom, mom," while she's singing. And she like keeps pushing them out of the frame with their heads. You've done this a million times with your kids. And she was just so, I mean, she just did not break with all these kids. She said, "Mom, mom, mom, mom." And so she comes, she's never done anything like it before. It was so, she got a standing ovation, just so emotionally unbelievably beautiful, just beautiful. She knocked it out of the park. And Derek and Grace, the same exact thing, same thing. They do the both songs that, you know, I'd written the lyrics for. One was on the Statue of Liberty. And unfortunately, you know, Real America's voice didn't take the screen, so you couldn't see the lyrics on the screen in English. But, you know, the first story was about a woman coming from France, a mother, knowing what's happening to her country and knowing the potential and the power of America and seeing that America is asleep. And it's a mom going to the mother of exile saying, "Please wake your children. Please wake your children. Remind them who they are. They got to save the world again." And then Derek and Grace get up. You know, they came with pockets full of nothing. They came for the hope. They were just great. Grace, I met Grace's dad. She was so proud. He was so proud of her. Did you meet him?
2: Yeah,
0: proud.
2: He was begging to meet you, but you were surrounded by a bunch of people, and he was like, no, it's okay. He's been following you since, you know.
0: Oh, I didn't know that.
2: You were just a young one.

0: was so great.
1: He was, and I said, sir, he's not. You can touch Glenn. You can meet him. It's okay. He was so terrified to meet you.
0: Oh, so nice.
1: And so excited.
0: He was so nice. But we had just a great time. And if you missed it, we're going to be putting out a documentary. Our cameras were there and everything. And we want to thank Real America's Voice for covering it live. But our cameras were there and we captured all of it and we captured all the behind the scenes and so much more. We did a documentary about Lower Manhattan and the Statue of Liberty and Ellis Island and what all of this means. It's going to be a special that comes out in July 1st.
1: July 1st. What we're aiming for.
0: And so sign up. This is going to be a summer of history, with a torch. We've got several things that we'll be announcing here soon, but it'll be a way for you to, engage your kids in history, and you can be a part of it and you can help us build these things and, tell these stories by joining us at glennbeck.com/torch, glennbeck.com/torch. You'll be able to see the whole speech, which I think was one of my better speeches. I mean, at least it felt that way. I don't know.
1: I hate giving you credit. And honestly, I looked at you after and I just pointed at you because I didn't have any words. It was, in my time with you, which has been about 7 years, it was probably the best speech you've given in my 7 years.
0: Yeah, it felt historic. And you don't want to miss it. You can see it at glennbeck.com/torch. All right. 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If you've ever had that moment where you get an alert on your phone, your heart skips for a second because you're like, what is this? 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You're thinking, is this something I need to worry about? Because that's the world we live in now. 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
2: This is really a good thing for our school system.
1: A tax increase that would have squeezed $12 million out of taxpayers every year?
2: It's a good thing for our property values.
1: If Darren Vogt was willing to raise your taxes through the roof once, you should believe him. 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
2: It's really a good thing.
1: We rejected Darren Vogt's tax increase once.
3: The

0: soybeans and corn are higher, cattle are lower, hogs are mixed. I'm John Perkins with a Brownfield Market Update. 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That makes Series Corn by Stein. Stein has yield. Soybeans are higher on solid margins, with July beans up 16.5 at 12.19 and 3 quarters, and August up 15.5 at 12.12 and 3 quarters. Corn is up, basically following beans. July's 1.5 higher at 481 and 3 quarters. September's up 2 and a quarter at 486 and 3 quarters. Cattle are down, watching the distribution of the show list. June live's 42 lower at 252.57. August is down 65 at 247.17. With additional pressure from the higher corn, August feeders are down 207 at 370.10. And hogs are mixed, adjusting spreads, with June now down 50 at $100.77 and July 15 lower at 103.22. Brownfield.
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2: So we were just talking in the break. Somebody asked if I have gotten the painting. If I've gotten the painting, can you send that to somebody? If I had gotten the painting to the president yet, and I haven't, and it's not easy to move around with the painting, it's because it's enormous. It's, like almost 2.5 by what, 5 feet? 2.5, yeah, I think by 5 feet. Painting of his mother, as I envisioned her, on the ship coming into the harbor across, you know, from the New York skyline into Ellis Island. She left. The anniversary of her leaving Scotland to get here was on Saturday. And, we had hoped that the president was going to be able to be there. But, you know, even Tulsi Gabbard wasn't there. She also had security risks, so she couldn't be there either. I haven't gotten it to him yet. I don't know when I'm going to. I only have a couple of days here. And he's up in Washington, and this painting is not actually easy to move. And I want to be there when I give it to him, because I think he'll be amazed by it.
3: You're coming back to Florida, though. Not that I want to detail where you're going all the time. But yeah, you are coming back to Florida, and we'll see if he's going to be at Mar-a-Lago. That way we don't have to ship that dang thing all over the country. It is very heavy. I was terrified that Jeremy and Rafe were going to
2: drop it.
3: Yep.
2: Yeah. I wasn't, though. They were both responsible. But I can't wait for him to see it. I've asked everybody. There's a few people at the White House that have seen it that I've sent it to, and I said, hey, please don't share this with him. I had to share it with his daughter-in-law.
3: Actually, they asked the entire family if you got the image correctly. So I'm sure at this point he knows.
2: Oh, really? Oh.
3: No. There's no.
2: I'm bummed.
3: No,
2: I didn't know they went to the whole family.
3: Yeah, they asked the whole family, and everyone was like, "We don't actually know." So it's our best guess.
2: Yeah, because this is this is based on old images of her, I wanted to make sure somebody in the family had seen it, like. Does that do her justice? And apparently I don't know if they don't have a lot of photos from that time period. I mean, because she was poor when she came here.
3: She looks stunning. And I think I said she looks hot. And someone on Laura Trump's team is like, yeah, she looks like a total babe. So good
2: she
3: job.
2: She does, doesn't yeah. she? I mean, I'm just saying, painted a babe. I'm just saying.
3: Trump will appreciate that.
2: Yes. But it's cool. And at the bottom of the painting, it says Marianne McLeod, May 11th, 1930, Ellis Island, New York City, mother of President Donald J. Trump. Can you tweet that out for me? I mean, you're going to see it anyway. Apparently everybody else has seen it. Can you just tweet the picture of that out? Anyway, immigration only in America. Could you come as a maid and the next generation be a billionaire and also the president of the United States? Only in America. I could go over and say I'm an Englishman my whole life, but they never think I was English.
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3: Iran vows to keep interfering with shipping. I'm Dave Anthony, Fox News. Today, a new U.S. military operation begins to escort ships stranded in the Strait of Hormuz conflict.
4: The United Arab Emirates is now accusing Iran of hitting with two drones, striking an empty oil tanker as it made its way through the Strait of Hormuz, an attack again by two Iranian drones. At the same time, South Korea says it is now working to verify that one of its vessels was also attacked.
3: Fox's Brian Yannis also reports from Tel Aviv that thanks to the new escorts,
4: so far, two U.S.-flagged merchant ships have successfully gotten out.
3: Treasury Secretary Scott Bessent says escorting these stuck oil tankers through the strait will help the markets and our economy, telling Fox.
5: This short-term blip up in prices is affecting the American people, but I am also confident on the other side of this, prices are going to come down very quickly. You know, the conflict will end.
3: Oil prices are up slightly this morning. Gas is up another penny. AAA's national average for regular has surged 34 cents since last Monday to $4.45 per gallon. The manhunt continues for the gunman who shot up a party of teenagers and young adults late last night in Oklahoma. There have been 13 people injured. The gunmen were masked when they got into a party at Arcadia Lake and are still on the loose. Cole Allen returns to court next hour in Washington for what a judge calls an emergency hearing for the suspect in the White House Correspondents' Dinner attack, saying
6: the court has grave concerns about the defendant's seemingly unprompted solitary confinement for days and overall conditions of confinement.
3: Fox's Mike Emanuel outside the federal court in D.C.
6: Allen's legal team tried to get today's hearing canceled, writing, quote, since filing the motion, undersigned counsel have learned that Mr. Allen is no longer on suicide

0: status.
1: Allen's facing numerous charges, including attempting to assassinate the president. 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
6: 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Sun today and a high in the low 70s. 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Indiana voters are being reminded to keep registration information current ahead of upcoming elections. The primary election is Tuesday, May 5th, with the general election set for November 3rd. Early voting for the general begins October 6th. Voters can check status or polling locations at indianavoters.in.gov, which also lists ballot details and voting history. And the Bureau of Motor Vehicles is extending hours statewide ahead of Indiana's primary election. To help residents obtain voter IDs, branches will be open Monday from 8:30 to 8 p.m., Tuesday from 6 a.m. to 6 p.m., and services include new IDs, renewals, replacements, and update along with driver's license and permits. 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Up next, your full forecast from the 21 Alive First Alert Weather Center. Today, it looks to be just about sunny and 70, then we'll dip back down later in the week. Here's 21 Alive.
7: Hey, hun, did you hear Liz Brown is running an ad faking President Trump's voice?
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8: Liberal Liz Brown is not fooling anybody.
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6: From 21 Alive, I'm meteorologist Liz Braden with your forecast. We're kicking off the week on a warm note. Temperatures today make it to a high of 75 degrees with sunshine. But as we go into this evening and tonight, a few scattered thunderstorms develop. Some of those could have gusty winds, so we'll keep an eye out for that. Tonight, we're down to 52, 61 tomorrow. I'm meteorologist Liz Braden from 21 Alive on WoWo 92.3 FM and 1190 AM.
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Hello, America. It's Monday. We're going to get an update on Iran, what is happening there. Two merchant ships have successfully passed through the Strait of Hormuz today. U.S. flag, that's according to CENTCOM. We are going to be escorting other ships through. Of course, Iran is, you know, saber-rattling, whatever saber they have left. But President Trump has said it's time for these ships that, you know, have nothing to do with this to be able to get through and get out of there. And so we're escorting them. Iran has proposed two different peace treaties. We've rejected both of them. They're not really moving much. We'll get the latest on this coming up in just a second. Also, some of these lefty organizations that are funneling money into some of the worst things possible. Texas has had enough. I would hope that maybe America has had enough on that as well. We'll take you to what Texas is doing on Act Blue here in just a second. 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All right, let me tell you the latest from Texas Attorney General Ken Paxton. He just dropped the hammer on Act Blue. This is the Democratic machine, the massive small donor donation machine. The details that we have gone through on this program, on some of our specials in the past, just makes your blood boil. Paxton's lawsuit accuses Act Blue of flat out lying to Americans about its safeguards. You know, they claim they screen all of the donations. They brag about stopping fraud, blah, blah, blah. But the evidence shows, nope, they're wide open for fraud, wide open for fraudulent contributions, prepaid, cards, gift cards, and most damning, foreign donations that federal law explicitly forbids. When is this country going to get serious about this? Seriously, when are we going to get serious? No other country would allow this to happen. We all know the real money behind a lot of this stuff is coming from China. What happened this weekend? Chinese money, Russian money, Iranian money, former Venezuelan money. All the people who are hostile to us, and quite honestly, some of the frenemies that we have that despise American sovereignty but love buying influence over here. And it's not conspiracy theories. The House has been investigating these straw donor schemes that illicit money is funneling through countries like China into platforms exactly like Act Blue. Lise Paxton's doing something in Texas. Why isn't everyone doing this? Why has no one seemed to be concerned about all the foreign money here? Millions and millions and millions of dollars, hundreds of millions pouring in from overseas actors who have zero business meddling in our republic. None. It's against the law. Can you imagine what China would do if we had been sending $1 billion over to China and we were undermining them and they had clear proof of it? You imagine what would be said? Why are we acting like this is no big deal? Act Blue, let me stay on this one for a second. It processes billions of dollars for Democrats. If even a fraction of that is tainted by foreign cash, then every race they touch is compromised. What a surprise. But it's not just the rotting of our ballot box. These same people, especially the Chinese Communist Party, they have been dumping billions.

billions into our education system for decades, and nobody cares. Do you know that $12 billion from China and Qatar alone has gone into our universities? Do you just trust Chinese money in our university? You think that's helping, or do you think that's propping up Marxism and all the great things that China is doing? And Qatar? Qatar, I know some people absolutely love them. I'm not a fan of Qatar. You know, I kind of remember Al Jazeera. Anyway, that money is going into Harvard and Stanford and NYU and Columbia. They're all on the take. Tell me the good things that have come out of that program. Have you ever heard of Confucius Institutes? Okay, Confucius Institutes and classrooms. This is the Chinese Communist Party propaganda. They have funneled $158 million while pushing anti-American narratives, self-censorship, Marxist ideology, all disguised as cultural exchange, all into our universities. They shape the curricula. They've trained generations of students to hate America, the country that educated them, and to cheer for the regime that is paying all the bills. It's poison. It's pure, deliberate poison. And it's not about elections. It warps our culture from the classroom up. Again, I ask, why is no one doing anything about this? Why? Kids who will graduate, they will graduate believing the United States is the villain and that the rich are the enemy, while the real puppet masters are in Beijing and Shanghai, laughing all the way to the bank, spending billions to convince our kids that. Look at what happened over the weekend. I can't say this enough. Look at the May Day rallies that swept the country. Really, did they sweep the country? Hundreds of groups with $2 billion in revenue behind them. Can I ask the Tea Party, did we even have a fraction of $1 billion? I mean, did we even have $100 million? I question whether the entire Tea Party movement had over $5 million total. They had $2 billion and they're using it to scream, tax the rich, abolish ICE, march against American capitalism. And nobody's saying anything. Why? Why? They'll block our streets. They'll shut down schools. They'll lecture us about workers over billionaires. But who's funding all of it? Who's funding the signs? Who's funding the logistics? Who's funding the professional organizers? We know. Dark money networks that are tied directly back to Neville Roy Singham. He's the tech tycoon that's in Shanghai. He's dumped an estimated $278 million into far-left groups. The Democratic Socialists of America, the People's Forum, Code Pink, and others that will parrot the Chinese communist talking points. It's $250 million. Do you know what $250 million can buy these days? It buys these useful idiots who will rail against American wealth while the protest machine runs on millions and billions of dollars from foreign adversaries who want us divided and weakened and distracted. That's why they don't have a problem with Iran or Russia or China. Notice they're not protesting against those guys because a lot of the money is coming from those guys. It is the ultimate hypocrisy and stupidity. And it seems like our own government, the ones that are supposed to be protecting us from this stuff, they're on some sort of a suicide mission. Now, this money, same foreign cash, that allegedly slips into Act Blue to elect politicians, it floods our universities and indoctrinates our activists, you know, now bankrolling street theater that attacks the system that these regimes fear and envy. They can't beat us, so they have to destroy us. Enough! Can somebody in Washington say enough?
Should we ever, ever, ever take a dime from China, Russia?

0: Russia, Iran, or any regime that wishes us harm and allow it to be in our political system, our educational system, or our culture. No. No money for elections or education or culture or any of that. None. Texas is standing up. Ken Paxton is standing up. I guess Washington is still looking into it. This is foreign interference on steroids, and it's in broad daylight. And why are the people, you know, we should start arresting anyone who is knowingly taking this money from foreign governments and doing the bidding of foreign governments. We should pass laws that, if we need to, I think there are already plenty of them, but we should start passing or enforcing the laws that say no foreign cash in any of this stuff. And if you have a politician who's like, we're going too hard on China, we're going, you know what? That should be the last election this person ever faces. The American people need to understand, oh, your politician won't stand up against Sharia law. Will not. Everybody should be asking their politicians, when you get into office, will you pass a bill against Sharia law? When you get in office, will you stop the Chinese cash from coming into our universities and into our political process? Will you do it? It's easy. No ifs, ands, or buts. Yes, no. That's it. Which one is it? For both of those. Should be a pretty easy yes for both of those things. It is beyond time that our justice system does what it's supposed to do. Name names. Rat it out. Follow the money all the way back to Beijing and to Doha, to the front, you know, to the front groups, to the useful idiots that are on the payroll, because there's lots of them. Ken Paxton doing his part in Texas. Congress, you have the same report. DOJ, FEC, you have all the tools. You're going to do it? You're going to shut it down? You're going to expose it? You're going to prosecute it? Because if we don't rip this foreign poison out by the roots, it's not going to just sway one election or one campus. It's already hollowing our republic out from the inside. And there's not going to be anything worth fighting for in the end. It's our country. Our country, not their country. What do you say we just do the reasonable things and take it back? The things, this is what we have to demand. Demand our DOJ stop the foreign influence money. And again, any politician that fights against it or fights against exposing it, this is not partisan. You shouldn't be in office. This is not the Democrats or the Republicans. This is Americans deciding what our future is. Not China, not Doha or anybody else, but Americans deciding what our future is. Get the foreign influence out before it's too late, America. More in a minute. That was so divisive. Oh my gosh. He says no Chinese money in politics. How do you argue about the how? How is it we're not on the winning side every time? All right, you wake up early, earlier than usual, because the house feels, I don't know, off. No hum of electricity, no light coming through the crack under your door. Your phone's dead. When you look out the window, whole street's dark. And at first it's annoying, and then you think, okay, power's out, but it'll be back. Hours go by, fridge is warming up, stove doesn't work. You drive to the store. 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Shelves are empty. Nobody really knows what's going on. 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
0: Let me get an Iran update from Jason. Jason, oil has gone up, and I don't know why.

0: as we're starting to say, we're escorting ships close to Oman. We're escorting them, and there have already been a few of them that have have gone through with the American flag on the back. And why is oil going up? You know, do we have Carol on with us next? We're going to ask her that. What is the what else is going on in Iran?
1: So the Trump administration has announced Project Freedom, like what you were talking about, in an effort to take all of these ships, many of these countries that have not weighed in either way at all on the Iran war, but they've just been stuck there, to escort them through the Strait of Hormuz. There was a lot of people were curious on where this was actually going to happen or how it was going to happen through the Strait of Hormuz. But we just got this morning, there was a maritime report sent out from a UK-based organization that kind of showed where that was. So basically, they're sticking towards as close as they can to the Oman side through Omani territorial waters, and that's how they're getting through now. I'm not sure why oil prices would be going up. There was a rumor this morning that the Iranians had fired some missiles at an American warship, and that was going all over social media this morning. CENTCOM said that's completely false, that did not happen. So there is that. But I don't know if that affected oil prices at the start of that or what, but that now, as per the DOD, is not true at all.
0: You know, it's amazing how people just don't look to the future. Here's a guy who is changing OPEC, changing the way oil works, opening up oil fields, you know, drilling sites, bringing the world a new system. And based on what we know works, oil, and everybody's bitching about gas prices. When gas prices went up last time, I didn't hear a lot of bitching about, not like this. Gas prices going up, you know, you didn't hear the media say anything. And why were gas prices going up that time? Because they were closing all of our power plants. They were closing our refineries. They were shutting down our drilling systems. They were shutting our coal fire electricity plants and then tearing them down. They had no plan for the future. They had no plan. And yet nobody was looking at it then long term and going, hey, you can't do that. That's a really bad idea for the future. And once again, now we're in the opposite situation. We just look at the price of gasoline. We're like, oh, well, that's got to stop. No. Well, sometimes, you know, a short term pain for some gain here on long term. If we can get done what he's trying to do, this is a really good thing. I don't, you know, again, I don't want to be the flag bearer for, you know, high gas prices and war, but I mean, we're in it. It's almost like we just, oh, we're just suicidal at times. I'm not in a good mood today, I guess, because I'm just seeing this. And then I see the report from England. Did you see the latest, you know, NATO, Trump is pulling out, what, 5,000 troops in Germany. That leaves us with about 30,000 troops. That's a significant number of troops to be pulling out. I mean, you still have 30,000, but there's a lot of stuff that we do over in Germany. And that's got to make the Germans nervous, and it should make everybody nervous over there. I don't know if you saw this. Parliament actually said on the record they can fight an all-out war for 10 days. 10 days. The defense has come out and said, you know, the defense ministers have come out and they've all said it's about a week. That's 7 days. Senior officials that have been talking out said they have several days. That's 5 days of fighting. They're not replenishing any of their supplies. They don't have anything more than 5 to 10 days of all-out war. I mean, that's a sitting duck. What good are they as allies? You can't even protect yourself for more than 5 days. Holy cow.
1: And that's why
0: go ahead.
1: That's part of this ridiculousness of the entire NATO relationship, because why would they? You know, why would they prepare for a sustained conflict when they've got, you know, big brother United States to come and protect them?
0: Yep.
1: Meanwhile, while they never concentrate on that, they've got a ton of social welfare programs they can throw all that money into. And that's what they've been doing since World War II. That's enough of that.
0: We have paid for all of their social welfare. By paying for all of their defense, they were able, and they still spent themselves into oblivion. I mean, you know, at least ours was corruption. I'm convinced that our debt would be

0: way small, our national debt, if it wasn't for all this corruption. I'll bet you a third of it is all just in money that was corrupt. And I don't even mean corrupt like, hey, we gave it, you know, for, you know, turtle tunnels and experiments on, you know, African tribes and lesbians. And I mean actual just corruption. I think a third of it. What did they spend it on? You get the national healthcare system of England? Really? Congratulations, at least you got that. Wow. All right, more in a minute. Carol Roth joins us next. Talk about the economy, what's coming. All right, if you've ever experienced this situation, starts out, you know, feeling simple. You're buying a house, or maybe you're selling one. As the process goes on, the numbers get bigger and the decisions get more complicated. And the time is passing and you're like, okay, a lot is riding on this. That happens a lot. And that's the moment where, you know, the person that you're working with as a real estate agent really matters. 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
2: Liz Brown is the Trump-endorsed MAGA warrior fighting for you at the State House. 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President Trump endorsed Liz Brown because she's the battle-tested conservative we need fighting for us. Stand with President Trump and vote for Liz Brown on May 5th.
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6: I'm David Shea in the WoWo Newsroom. A Portland man who went to the Jay County Sheriff's Office to confess to a crime ended up in jail after allegedly attacking a detective. Indiana State Police say 44-year-old Michael Sargent tried to grab an officer's gun, triggering a struggle in a single shot. No one was hit, and Sargent now faces multiple felony charges.
7: Therese Crowley. Project Freedom, day one in the Strait of Hormuz. U.S. warships escort the first of hundreds of cargo vessels safely out the strait. And Treasury Secretary Scott Bessent promises on Fox, we will conquer these gas prices shortly.
8: Corporate earnings are good. Employment is good. And this gasoline, this temporary aberration, will be over in a matter of weeks or a month.
7: The FAA investigates why United 767 from Venice to Newark clipped a light pole on the New Jersey Turnpike, landing a wheel through a trucker's windshield.
9: Obviously, there was issues with a couple of vehicles on the roadway. And what could have happened is there was gusty winds yesterday. And again, I don't want to speculate, but I guess I will right now with you for a moment. If the plane was too low and he flared up, that tail will come down.
7: Transportation Secretary Sean Duffy on Fox. The trucker slightly injured. 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
11: From 21 Alive, I'm meteorologist Liz Braden with your forecast. We're kicking off the week on a warm note. Temperatures today make it to a high of 75 degrees with sunshine. But as we go into this evening and tonight, a few scattered thunderstorms develop. Some of those could have gusty winds, so we'll keep an eye out for that. Tonight,

0: 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I'm meteorologist Liz Braden from 21 Alive on WoWo 92.3 FM and 1190 AM.
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4: Welcome to the Glenn Beck program. We're glad you're here. Thank you so much for listening. With everything that's going on in the world, and there's a lot, I wanted to bring Carol Roth in to talk a little bit about, let's start with oil. Why did oil go up today, Carol, when the president announced he was opening up and protecting some ships going through? Do you know?
9: So I think there's something. You've heard of the boy who cries wolf problem, right? And unfortunately, I think that the president has a little bit of a strait will be open and safe problem. Some investors may, put it to the side, and sometimes you see that in the stock market. But the hardcore investors, those who are in the bond market, those who are in the commodity market, they are looking at not what the president is saying directly. They're reading between the lines and they're taking note of his actions, because the president happens to be very transparent if you know what you're looking for. And basically, every time the yields on the 10-year get into the range of about 4.4%, the administration, led by a very smart guy at the Treasury and Scott Bessent, starts to worry that we're going to have bond market dysfunction. And so the president comes out and says, everything is going to be good. Everything is, you know, going to be wrapped up here soon. We're taking care of everything.

0: in an effort to get those yields down and to buy them, you know, a little bit of space and a safety buffer. And if you are in the bond market, you're in the commodity market, you've noticed this pattern, and at some point you don't believe it anymore. And obviously, the longer that this goes on, and the more tail there is, there's going to be on costs and economic consequences. So I think that you have, you know, in certain markets, certainly each one is individual in terms of how they're digesting information and has different focuses. But I think that they have caught on to, you know, every time we hit this level, this is what the administration says, but we're not actually seeing an end to this conflict. And, you know, investors who are very focused on geopolitics and oil and gas, you know, believe that the strait at this point is closed indefinitely and that there's no clarity about when an opening date is really going to happen.
1: So even if ships, apparently three American flag ships have gone through, even if ships are going through, now none of them had oil, I think, but
0: yeah, so it, you know, obviously there would have to be a long extended, you know, not a one-off situation or a three-off situation, but there would have to be a return to some sense of normalcy and flow. And even then, that doesn't mean that there's, you know, definitely an end to the conflict, but, you know, that within the context is going to have a different read in terms of the market. And look, the reality is, Glenn, that there have the cost of gas and the cost of oil on a worldwide basis should be higher at this point in time. There has been a lot of concerted efforts in terms of strategic petroleum reserve releases across the world and other efforts to try to keep this down and keep a lid on it during the conflict. So even at the high levels that we're at, it could be worse. And I think that, again, that's part of the calculus, is how much runway is there to keep a lid on this over time. And obviously, the longer that it goes on, the more, you know, longer term risk there is.
1: So the flying bananas are done this weekend. Spirit Airlines is out. And Elizabeth Warren, when she announced this with Joe Biden, that they weren't going to merge with JetBlue, she said that's a win for the Republican, win for Biden. Well, it's not a win for anybody who had, you know, tickets on a cheap airline to go someplace to go see grandma or go back to school or whatever it was. That's not a win for you today. All these people have lost their jobs. The airline is closed, and the only ones that will win are the bigger airlines.
0: Yeah, the thing about the Elizabeth Warrens, which has in progressivism, but basically liberalism in general at this point, is that they are always wrong and never in doubt. And this is a very dangerous combination, because, you know, you can have this moral preening, but it doesn't replace economic reality. And they are so decoupled from the economic reality, either because they don't understand or because they don't care, that they, you know, get to be Ralph Wiggum from The Simpsons. Oh, I did a thing. I helped. And, you know, no, you did not help. They take their victory lap. And then what happens is that long term, everybody suffers the consequences. You know, M&A is part of my background. I'm a recovering investment banker. You know, we see this all the time. You have a company that needs a lifeline and another company steps in, and it's letting the market sort it out. Does it mean that, you know, that would have worked? I don't know. It's, you know, 50-50, but at least there would have been a chance. What they did is they took a struggling company and they said, no, you cannot have that lifeline. Look, we did a good thing. And like you said, now we have less choice. Now we have people who are out of a job. Now we have, you know, less of an opportunity for this to work its way out, you know, in the markets and in the system. And this isn't just about M&A. This is about minimum wage. This is about rent control. Yep. This is about every time they don't understand or don't care about economic reality, they want to do a thing. They want to do their Ralph Wiggum thing and be helping, and they're not helping, and they're making it harder for Americans to thrive, to be successful, and in some cases just to afford the cost of living. And unfortunately, that's where we're at today.
1: Well, but you can't. I'm sorry, but I can't give them the benefit of the doubt on this, because every time, I mean, the facts are out about minimum wage. They're going to go and say there needs to be a minimum wage now.

0: try to pass it in Congress again. No, especially not a national minimum wage. What somebody can live on in Preston, Idaho is different than what somebody can live on in New York City. That makes no sense whatsoever. You put a national living wage together and it's 25 bucks. The people in small towns of America, you will lose those jobs. You will lose many of the jobs in the big cities because people can't afford that as a business. And the proof is there. They just never seem to want to look at it.
1: Yeah, I mean, if you recall, I'm with you on this. If you recall, my second book was The War on Small Business, which talked about what happened during COVID and how there was this direct attack on the small businesses of the world. And the intention behind it is that small business equates to freedom. You know, small businesses are very independent. They're scattered geographically and individually. They don't have the funds to support these candidates and the lobbying efforts and, quote unquote, legally launder money the way that big businesses can. And so, they always talk about how it's Main Street's term and we're here for the backbone of the economy. But at the end of the day, they're not thinking about the economy. They're thinking about their power. And what consolidates their power is being in bed with the big guys, which is why we have corporatism instead of capitalism these days.
0: And it seems to me that these companies need to go through with it. I just saw an interview with the mayor of Seattle, and she's like, Starbucks is not going to move. They need us. They need to be in Seattle. I don't think they do need you, but they might have some loyalty to Seattle. But I have to tell you, if I heard somebody who had been marching revolutionaries in front of my business say that, I would be so, but I'm different. I'd be like, you know what? Wrap it up, gang. We're moving. I don't care where we're moving to. We're going to move to Tennessee. We're going to move to Florida. We're going to move to Texas, but we're moving. That's it. Enough. Same in New York. You come after these corporations. Are they actually going to move, do you think?
1: I mean, we've seen it here in Chicago. Absolutely. Over time, they're going to be forced to do it. Ken Griffin, who was the founder of Citadel, which is a major financial services firm, got absolutely fed up with what was going on in the state and the attempt to milk businesses, milk the, quote unquote, wealthiest people. And so he took his own tax base. He took a bunch of jobs. And oh, by the way, a lot of philanthropy. He gave a lot of money to improve the city. And what we're seeing is it's not only him, but other wealthy people who have left. And the burden is now falling to the middle and working class. You have a bunch of people who are saying, I don't understand how, my property tax bills keep going up. I don't understand why everything is getting more expensive here. It's because they're driving out the people who are giving the most dollars to the state in order to be able to operate. You think the state is going to all of a sudden peel back its budget? No, they're just going to continue to pass it on. So instead of growing the pie, they're shrinking the pie, and you have to eat a bigger piece of it. And in this case, the pie is not delicious, Glenn.
0: Yeah, and it's sad because the ones who pay, like Spirit Airlines, it's the poorest. It's the poorest people. Nobody rich, is riding Spirit Airlines. It's just the people who are struggling, day to day to get by, who are wanting to save money, and Spirit Airlines was there for them, and now they're not. Can I switch subjects dramatically? Go ahead.
1: Oh, sure. Go ahead.
0: Finish up.
1: Well, I was just going to say they're going to price people out of being able to take a vacation. The people who are at the working hard, working class people are no longer going to be able to fly because the government had to get in the middle and say, "I'm sorry, you can't have this choice."
0: Exactly right. Exactly right. We did our big celebration for America's 250 or Freedom 250. It's always confusing because Freedom 250 is the conservatives doing something. Right. America's 250 is the big corporate, and progressive thing that wants to keep America kind of, the American founding is problematic. So we don't really want to focus on that. That's an actual quote. I remember, I'm old enough to remember the bicentennial. I remember in 1976, it was everywhere. Everywhere, and there were products everywhere. I don't see any marketing of this at all anywhere. Do you?
1: So this is a crazy thing. There was something that came out from Oreo in the last couple of days that they're doing a special edition Oreo with red, white, and blue.

0: filling in the middle. So of course, my initial thought, like, okay, great, this is, you know, 250th anniversary celebration. Finally, we're going to see some merch. And no, they're doing it. They're calling it the Firecracker Popsicle Edition instead of branding it with this huge celebratory milestone. And it's just, as you know, not only a patriot who would buy, you know, every piece of merch that is out there because it's just, you know, fabulous and you can't get your hands on enough red, white, and blue and things that celebrate America, but as somebody who focuses today a lot on marketing and branding, you know, this is just leaving cash on the table. And the fact that no one in corporate America is stepping in to this celebration, I have seen almost no merchandise. And it's a shock because I would have thought the second we hit January 1st, we would have seen the American flag, red, white, and blue everywhere. It's been absolute radio silence. And now we have a product and they didn't even put the branding on it.
1: Yeah, it's crazy. I didn't even know that about Oreo. That is nuts. If Firecracker, what, you can't say? Yeah, I mean, who else is marketing? I guess you could market those to France and England as well, the red, white, and blue. But, I mean, you know, it's clear who they're for. Thank you so much, Carol. I appreciate it.
0: Always good to see you.
1: 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You know, if you're one of those people who have lived with frequent or constant pain, you've also rejected a few things out of hand the way I did about Relief Factor for a long, long time. I mean, necessity is the mother of invention. And we need some hard-headed, you know, types still need some convincing like me. 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She heard them and she said, why don't we try that? 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You don't understand man's pain. And she's like, uh-huh. Take this or I'm not going to hear you whine. She said, and I said, it's not going to work. She said, fine, then it says 3 weeks. Just take it for 3 weeks if it doesn't work. 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
5: 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I'm John Perkins with a Brownfield Market Update. 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Stein has yield. Soybeans and corn are higher, with crude oil back above $105 a barrel. July beans are up 19 and three quarters at $12.23. August is 19 higher, $12.16 and a quarter. July corn's up 4 and a quarter at $4.84 and a half. September's 5 higher at $4.89 and a half. Cattle are lower, with feeders leading the way down in the gains in corn. June lives, 235 lower at 250.65. August is down 245 at 245.37. August feeders are down 565 at 366.65. And hogs are lower on technical weakness, with June down 52 at $100.75 and July 57 lower at 102.80. John Perkins, Brownfield.
6: Hey everybody, Casey Hendrickson here. Some interesting things happening with a household chemical. We'll tell you all about it Monday, 3 to 6 on WoWo.
7: Welcome back into Clay and Buck. We have much to discuss with you today. We got deep into the Spirit Airlines, which unfortunately has been scalped by Elizabeth Warren and co. It is no more. And it's a sad thing. I was hoping that we would be able to smoke the peace pipe and celebrate JetBlue and Spirit, a merger, if you will. The two nations coming together. Instead, no, they are buried in their sacred burial ground. So that's what happened there. Thanks to Elizabeth Warren. We will come back here. We'll talk about Iran for sure. Clay, I think, feeling good about things. Clay is feeling positive about the Iran situation playing out the way that Trump wants it to. We'll discuss that. Clay, also, you saw this article, right, from the Daily Wire, Luke Rosiak, who's been an investigative reporter for a long time. Guys, a lot of you were thinking, hey, I have to work so hard at my job or the business I'm starting or whatever. What do you think about people who are getting, I don't know, $1 million check to hang out with a family member pretending that they're doing home health care? Because that's happening a lot. We should talk about this and what's going on. Coming up next.
8: 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Clay Travis and Buck Sexton.
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1: On May 5th, tell Darren Vogt, we can't afford Darren Vogt.
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7: A warning from the U.S. military. I'm Lisa Brady, Fox News. The CENTCOM commander says Iranian forces are strongly advised to remain well clear of U.S. military assets as a new U.S. effort to guide stranded ships through the Strait of Hormuz continues.
8: We've reached out to dozens of ships and shipping companies to encourage traffic flow through the strait, consistent with the president's intent to help guide ships safely through the narrow trade corridor. This news has been quite enthusiastically received, and we're already beginning to see movement.
7: Admiral Bradley Cooper says the U.S. eliminated six Iranian small boats attempting to interfere with commercial shipping. Says this as the U.S. and Iran accuse each other of lying about what's happening in and around the strait. Treasury Secretary Scott Bessent telling Fox.
9: We are saying the Iranians do not have control of the strait. We have absolute control of the strait. We have blockaded the ships going into or out of Iranian ports. Their economy is in free fall.
7: The U.S. also denies an Iranian claim it shot a U.S. warship. But Admiral Cooper says Iran has targeted U.S. military and commercial ships. Meantime, the United Arab Emirates apparently coming under attack for the first time since a ceasefire began last month, intercepting several Iranian cruise missiles and reporting a fire at a key oil facility sparked by an Iranian drone. Just getting word of a deadly car ramming into a crowd of people in Germany, reportedly killing two.
10: The incident happened in Leipzig, one of the biggest cities in eastern Germany. A damaged Volkswagen SUV was seen speeding through a pedestrian zone with a person on top of the vehicle. A local broadcaster reported eyewitnesses as saying there were several bodies covered in sheets. Police say the car's driver has been arrested and no longer poses a threat. Leipzig's mayor announced the deaths, but added that authorities are not yet sure about the attacker's motive.
7: Fox's Jonathan Savage. 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
2: 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We'll see the sun all day today and a high in the low 70s. It'll be a wonderful day. Good afternoon. I'm Macy Gray. 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Indiana voters are being reminded to keep registration information current ahead of upcoming elections. The primary election is Tuesday, May 5th, with the general election set for November 3rd. Early voting for the general begins October 6th. Voters can check status or polling locations at indianavoters.in.gov. Which also lists ballot details and voting history. And the Bureau of Motor Vehicles is extending hours statewide ahead of Indiana's primary election. To help residents obtain voter IDs, branches will be open Monday from 8:30 to 8 p.m., Tuesday from 6 a.m. to 6 p.m., and services include new IDs, renewals, replacements, and update along with driver's license and permits. 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Up next, your full forecast from the 21 Alive First Alert Weather Center. Today, it looks to be just about sunny and 70, then we'll dip back down later in the week. Here's 21 Alive. Hey!

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2: From 21 Alive, I'm meteorologist Liz Braden with your forecast. We're kicking off the week on a warm note. Temperatures today make it to a high of 75 degrees with sunshine. But as we go into this evening and tonight, a few scattered thunderstorms develop. Some of those could have gusty winds, so we'll keep an eye out for that. Tonight, we're down to 52, 61 tomorrow. I'm meteorologist Liz Braden from 21 Alive on WoWo 92.3 FM and 1190 AM.
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3: Hey everybody, Casey Hendrickson here. Some interesting things happening with a household chemical. We'll tell you all about it Monday, 3 to 6 on WoWo.

0: Second hour of Clay and Buck kicks off right now, and we were pouring some out, if you will, for Spirit Airlines in the first hour. It is no more. I had actually flown it several times. I sat in one of the big seats, which was quite comfy, I might add. And I had no problems. Some people, though, have problems. There are videos circulating of people who had engaged in aisle fisticuffs on Spirit Airlines. But I will say that my own experience was quite pleasant. And I am sad that the airline is no more and that people have lost their jobs and there's been all this mess created by Democrats, because Democrats, you have to give them credit. They are so capable when it comes to destroying things, especially private industry. Like, they're really good. They're so consistently awful at making things more expensive, more dysfunctional, and patting themselves on the back while they do it. Whether it's a high-speed rail to nowhere, the destruction of a private airline, you name it, they are really good at all of that stuff. Clay, before we move on, though, to Iran, I wanted to get your take on what the calls are right now, because people wanted to weigh in, and we love to hear from our people. I think we're lit, lines loaded, so give me some folks. Who have we got?
1: Yeah, a lot of people wanting to weigh in on this

0: spirit-related story. Steve in California. Steve is a former Delta pilot, and you've been through some of these airline mergers before. Steve, what story do you have for us?
1: Well, essentially in the 80s, if you read the Wall Street Journal, I was then working for Western Airlines, the only way to fly. And the employees, in my opinion, at Western saved the company. I can go on to more detail. In essence, passengers told me later that they would go to one of our mountain stations, say Billings or Great Falls, and wait in the parking lot until the airplane came in. When they saw it come in, they'd go in and buy a round-trip ticket because then they figured they were going to get out of town. But they got there, the employees made them feel like, hey, this is a great place to be. And passengers told me later that they wondered, what do these employees know that the Wall Street Journal doesn't know? And it turned out we survived.
0: Well, what do you think of the government's involvement as a former airline pilot? Spirit and JetBlue were going to merge. You know, well, there are four big airlines now. The question is, can we get to a fifth? Is it frustrating to you as a former pilot when you see the government swing and miss like this and there's just no real consequence for them screwing up and not letting the marketplace work?
1: In my personal opinion, prior to Trump, that would be a good statement. Now we got somebody in the government that wants the place to the country to survive. I think we've got one hell of a good chance.
0: Well, thank you for the call.
2: You know, if he's talking about 80s airlines, personally, I'm a big fan of Blue Star. And when Bud Fox did the restructuring, he had the unions on his side, which meant that Pittsburgh and St. Petersburg weren't going to get their luggage mixed up all of a sudden. So I'm a big Bud Fox Blue Star Airlines guy. I did not like the takeover attempt by Gordon Gekko.
0: And Charlie Sheen, one of his great roles. Charlie Sheen's had a lot of really good.
2: That's a top five Charlie Sheen role. I think that's Michael Douglas's best role all time, personally. I think he nailed Gordon Gekko in a way that
0: was
2: timeless.
0: So good.
2: Yeah.
0: Yeah. I need to watch that with my boys again. I will go Charlie Sheen's top role ever. I know some of you are going to hit me with Platoon and all the serious movies that he did. This Major League. Rick Wild Thing Vaughn.
2: I'm not going to argue with it. I mean, I probably go Bud Fox over Major, but he is phenomenal. That's like a very close call. Very close call to make.
0: All right, let's go in. Buck, we're having an impact here. Jeff in Southwest Florida. Buck mentioned that he was going to be test driving a Tesla. I bought one. It's the best car that I have ever driven. I mean, and by driven, I mean let drive. My boys love it. Around $50,000 for a Model 3, which relative to what cars are costing now, I can't believe that it was that affordable. Jeff, what's your take?
3: Well, I'm a V8 Hemi guy, and I've got a younger wife who had two Super Bs, and she wanted to go look at a Tesla. I told her, you're not going to park a Tesla in my garage, or no, am I going to put a plug in there? She made an appointment. I went with her. She decided on getting one. Easiest process to buy a vehicle I've ever seen. She was on the computer, and she said, I just bought a car. I said, what? He ordered the Tesla, had it delivered to Fort Myers, Florida, went over to pick it up, went inside. Are you Jennifer? Yep, your car's outside waiting, had a sign on it, went over it with her, and we left. Easiest process ever for me to do. And yeah, I haven't driven it, but I do ride in it.
0: So you let the Tesla self-drive you, too? Does she drive or does she self-drive?
3: She just got it like about 2 weeks ago, and she drives it. I says, look, before you self-drive it, you need to know how to drive it yourself. And, you know, cause, you know, don't rely on that yet until you, you know, get knowledge about it yourself. And then she's done it a few times just to see, and it's pretty cool. I like it. Will I own one? No. She has one. But
0: all right.
3: I don't have to drive anymore because I say, hey, you're saving gas. You're driving. I'll ride from now on.
0: But now
2: so he's almost fully. He's almost on board. Look, my

0: I can tell you, my two brothers both like driving, and they are ready to disown me over my attempt to get the Tesla thing going. But I'm just going to be sitting there, you know, reciting poetry and taking naps while the car takes me places. And that is what I want. I derive no joy out of driving. If I could sleep when I'm in the car all the time, I'd know thyself. You know what I mean?
1: I don't disagree with that. Jeff, is your wife a good driver? And hopefully if she's listening right now, you can say yes, the best. You can lie, but do you think your wife's a good driver?
2: She is a good driver, yes. She does have a heavy foot, yes.
1: Okay, well, that's better than Buck, who drives like Driving Miss Daisy. The self-drive is so... Thank you, by the way, Jeff, thank you for the call. The self-drive is revolutionary, and I do think the more people try it, you're going to be as blown away as I was. It's like being in the future. And my brother-in-law is a car designer for Ford, did it for 30 years. He's like, you know, your brother's Buck. He loves to drive. We have like both extremes in some way. I have an SUV that I drive a lot. But when I'm driving now, after having been in the Tesla self-drive, I get behind the wheel and I think, why am I doing that? I feel like I'm going back in time. There's a huge generational divide, I think. I really do firmly believe this. I think 10 years from now, very few people will be driving. I think 20 years from now, driving a car will be like riding a horse, something that people do for fun, but that most people do right. not do on a regular basis.
0: As we know from Yellowstone, horse riding is manly and cool, but not very efficient. And this is where I think self-driving is heading very quickly here. It can be a thing where, like, I still think, you know, F1 just happened this weekend in Miami. I think I'm the only person who lives in Miami that did not go.
1: Yeah.
0: And it's hilarious to me. You guys have to understand South Florida, particularly Miami, when I say South Florida, because Palm Beach and Broward is a very different thing than Miami-Dade. Miami-Dade is its own entity. It really is Latin America in America. It's a different thing than other places. And F1 here, Clay, everyone has to go so they can post on their social media about being at F1. That's really... I think people could save themselves thousands of dollars by just doing a little green screen with like an F1 track behind them, because that's the only reason people really go. Let me tell you, F1, you know what you see when you go watch an F1 thing if you're at the track? You just see yeah. like blurs go past you at 180 miles an hour, and everyone's like, oh man, is Verstappen going to overtake? And they're watching a 26-inch TV screen. I have a much better TV screen in my home.
1: I will say this. You're mentioning, like, I do feel like every influencer in Miami, lots of pretty girls who make a living off being pretty girls, goes to the F1 race. The perfect story for Miami that I have ever seen was, you remember this story. I think we kind of had some fun with it. A rich guy, as one does, filled up his boat with pretty Instagram influencers too much. And the boat sank in Miami.
0: Oh, yeah.
1: And remember, the Instagram girls were video for content, were videoing, standing there in their bikinis, pretty girls videoing his boat sinking. And I just thought, this is a perfect. There is not a better Miami story than this. I did see. Did you see the video going viral of Secretary of State Marco Rubio DJing at a wedding in Miami? And one of the funniest comments I saw was, every Miami guy also doubles as a DJ, mm-hmm. which was another. You saw that video, right? Of Marco Rubio like operating the turntables, and the comments were really, really funny. Obviously, Rubio's got 60 jobs or whatever the heck it is, and now he's got a new one. He's working as a DJ. But Miami Instagram pretty girls videoing as the boat sank and Marco Rubio DJing. Two perfect Miami videos. But yeah, the comments, they were like, yeah, every guy in Miami also doubles as a DJ.
0: A great crypto deal they want to get you involved in. Don't do it. I'm just going to tell you right now, don't do it.
1: Everybody's got a hustle in Miami. Every time I walk through your place, Buck, you know, you pass people who are out on the phone, like doing calls and everything else. Everybody feels like everybody I pass is working on some deal, right? They've all got a hustle that they're working in Miami on some level.

0: the whole Miami culture is find a way to make money without doing any work. That's actually what Miami is built on.
1: So you can get a boat and put pretty girls on it and go out on the bay.
0: Yeah, and by the way, I don't mean money to like pay your bills. I mean money for your Lambo and your, you know, 37th floor brand new condo with views of the bay so that you can vroom, vroom, vroom all over Miami and go on a boat and have a lot of really pretty girls. Like, that is the aspiration down here. I come from Manhattan, so it's not like I'm from some... It's a whole different deal down here, man. It's a whole different world. Manhattan is like a, how can I put this? People are much more interested in, your personality. That's the best way I could put it. People are more interested in New York City and what you have to say.
1: People wear clothes in Manhattan. Like everybody also in Miami is in spandex like 90% of the time if they're not in a bikini or you know, like a tank top with a bathing suit on. It is an amazing place. We'll take some of your calls. We'll continue to react to the stories again. Strait of Hormuz, Spirit Airlines, all of that coming your way. But want you to know that Sabre can do a tremendous job to help protect so many people out there, no matter where you are in your life right now. If you're like me and you have young kids in the house, maybe you are a little bit nervous about guns or the ability of kids to get into the guns. Maybe you got grandkids around the house. 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
3: 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I'd be honored to have your vote. 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
5: Welcome back in. Clay Travis, Buck Sexton Show. Loaded lines. A lot of people reacting to a wide variety of topics. We should mention that there is right now a hearing with the alleged White House shooting assassin. Buck, I know on Friday that you talked a lot about this, but I don't think we should snow under as this assassination attempt already is kind of vanishing. I don't think we should fail to recognize the really, frankly, poor job that a lot of the security did to protect President Trump at the White House Correspondents' Dinner. And I think in the wake of what happened in Butler and what happened in West Palm Beach, they're going to come again. And I just think too many people have been, it's fine to say, hey, I'm glad that no one died and I'm glad that there was no significant loss of life. And this guy probably will spend the rest of his life in prison. But it could have been a lot worse, and we know that Opportunity 5, unfortunately, or Attempt 5 and Attempt 6 are going to come, and I just don't think we're adequately protecting the president, and that needs to be rectified.
6: I wonder what would have to change internally within the Secret Service. People might say, oh, we'll get rid of the guy in charge. Okay, so who's going to take over? Why would they necessarily be better? What skill set do they bring to the table? I mean, I still think that if I were Trump, I would find some way to, I'm sure you could probably just do this via Secret Service. Maybe you could, you know, deputize a bunch of recently retired tier one guys, meaning Delta, SEAL Team 6, and say, hey guys, I need, because they do that kind of stuff. I mean, they would do that sort of thing in war zones, for example. You know, Hamid Karzai wasn't just like walking around hoping that it all worked out for him when he was running Afghanistan. You know, same thing with various presidents of Iraq or, you know, the U.S. Ambassador, et cetera, in those places. So they have that kind of experience. And I just think that there needs to be more of a constant threat mindset around this president because he is under constant threat. There have been presidents where that really was not the, I mean, yeah, it's always the case. There are lunatics who send in, you know, letters that are, they've cut out things from magazines to make some threat to the president. No one really thinks they're going to do anything about it. This president's under constant threat, and more elite security around him would seem to make a lot of sense to me. But I don't know who is going to make that call or how that happens, Clay, just bureaucratically.
5: So that's one story that is going on right now. The other one, and this is positive.

0: If Florida Governor Ron DeSantis, who was on with us Thursday, I believe, has officially signed the bill passed by the Florida State House and the Florida State Senate that redraws the border of many different congressional districts all throughout the state of Florida. And the expectation now is there, Buck, that Republicans will pick up 4 seats in Florida. We still don't know the full legality of what's going to happen in Virginia, but this would basically make that a wash. Speaking of wash, tomorrow, because Indiana Republicans refuse to pass a new bill to do what Virginia was willing to do, we will get an early read on the midterms about whether many of those state reps in both the Senate and the House are going to pay any political price for that decision, as the primary will be taking place in Indiana. Tunnel Towers Foundation launched its Steel Across America tour over the weekend in New York City. They're transporting a steel beam from ground zero across 21 states. Founder Frank Siller, who will be on with us Wednesday to share more, said the tour's mission is to educate young people about the heroism and sacrifices of 9/11 first responders and victims. Heroes like United States Navy Chief Technician Shannon Kent. Shannon's service was inspired by the 9/11 attacks. A decorated warrior mother, Shannon served multiple tours in Iraq and Afghanistan. She joined the Cryptologic Warfare Activity Command when it was established. She tragically lost her life in a suicide bomb attack in Syria. In this 21st anniversary year, we want to remember the sacrifice she left behind her husband, Joseph, 2 young sons. Tunnel to Towers paid off their family mortgage. T2T.org to help. That's T, the number 2.
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2: Good morning, I'm Macy Gray. A high in the low 70s today and mostly sunny. Currently, it's in the high 60s. Topping our news at the half hour, Ohio's May 5th primary includes statewide races for Senate and governor. The state's open primary lets voters select a party ballot without registration. Ohio polling hours are Tuesday from 6 a.m. to 7:30 p.m. Eastern Time, with some candidates already advancing to November. 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
3: News. I'm Therese Crowley. Project Freedom Day 1. U.S. warships escort the first of hundreds of stranded cargo vessels safely out the Strait of Hormuz.
4: The Iranians do not have control of the strait. We have absolute control of the strait.
3: Treasury Secretary Scott Bessent tells Fox the gas price disruption will be over in weeks or about a month. But some business like the fast food chain Wingstop find consumers already pulling back. Another D.C. federal court hearing for Cole Allen, charged with attempting to assassinate the president at the D.C. Hilton. Even though the defense said it's not necessary because he was taken out of solitary confinement on suicide watch so he can get a prison tablet to talk to his lawyers. Signed, sealed, and delivered. Florida Governor Ron DeSantis is posting he signed Florida's new congressional map for the state's population surge that may swing 4 seats to the GOP. 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
5: From 21 Alive, I'm meteorologist Liz Braden with your forecast. We're kicking off the week on a warm note. Temperatures today make it to a high of 75 degrees with sunshine. But as we go into this evening and tonight, a few scattered thunderstorms develop. Some of those could have gusty winds, so we'll keep an eye out for that. Tonight we're down to 52, 61 tomorrow. I'm meteorologist Liz Braden from 21 Alive on WoWo 92.3 FM and 1190 AM.
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11: Welcome back into Clay and Buck. We're joined by Luke Rosiak from The Daily Wire. He has done an incredible, incredible investigative journalist analysis. He's gone deep into home health care fraud. If that sounds like it's not super exciting, I promise you, give him a minute, because you're going to all have steam coming out of your ears. Luke, first of all, great work. Really enjoyed. Enjoyed might not be the right word. Really appreciated reading the piece. It's pretty frustrating as a taxpayer to read it. Tell everybody what you did and what you found and what the heck is going on here.
12: Yeah, thanks for having me. So what we're talking about is basically taxpayer-funded butlers for Somalis to the tune of $1 billion a year just in Ohio. They come here from as refugees or whatever, but now they have free servants that will come cook for them, clean for them. Anything they want. And this is Medicaid funded. It's an expansion of the Medicaid program that Ohio has a waiver for that they call personal services, because it's an acknowledgement that there's nothing really health. It's not medical. Further infuriating, people, I think, is, the fact that a lot of the butlers are just the relatives of the other Somalis. So they're just getting paid to hang out with their own relatives and doing things that normal families do, cooking for each other, cleaning for each other. And so just as we saw with Nick Shirley and everything else in Minnesota, them demanding to get paid for, watching their kids or watching their neighbor's kids, which if they're not working, I don't know why they need daycare. They're getting paid to watch kids. They're getting paid to hang out with, their own, you know, elderly mother. The Somalis have basically mastered the art of getting paid to do things that everyone else does just because they're decent human beings. But it's kind of on track to bankrupt Ohio, because, you know, Medicaid is like half of Ohio's budget. Medicaid spending has like doubled in the last few years, and no society can afford to pay people to hang out with their own family members.
13: Okay, so in Minnesota, there seemed to be a desire on behalf of the Democrat Party not to look in very aggressively into the spending, because Somalis were a huge part of their coalition, and they saw it as maybe a price to pay for the political support. What's going on in Ohio? What is the politics behind this? How

0: a situation like this such that you could tell emerge?
1: You know, obviously it's very interesting because it's a Republican state, Republican governor, Republican legislature, but the attorney general testified to the state legislature not too long ago saying that he's being blocked from doing fraud investigations. Like, really, it's almost like you'd have to be pro-fraud to do some of the things they've done. They used to have a rule where you had to have a GPS in your car if you're one of these butlers who's being paid to go from house to house and, you know, cook a meal for an old person. They had a GPS in your car just to make sure that you're actually going there. That rule was changed, so there's no longer GPS. The state attorney general is not empowered to prosecute these crimes or even subpoena people for Medicaid fraud because of turf wars where the local prosecutors just don't want somebody intruding on their jurisdiction. But local prosecutors don't know how to do Medicaid fraud. You know, it's pretty technical and they're just doing like normal street crime. And so there's essentially nobody looking into the ins and outs of this. And I went there I went to Columbus, Ohio, and it's just very blatant. I mean, you pick a name at random and they're all foreign names, but you can look into it and they've got other businesses. Like, they're just casually running this multi-million-dollar Medicaid business on the side while they do other things. There's nobody in most of these offices. And it's really, I mean, it's either nobody is interested in fraud or in policing fraud in Ohio. One reason is 70% of it is paid by the federal government. So it might be the other people's money problems where, and I think Minnesota, this was true. It's like, what do we even care? Even if the money is being stolen, maybe it's going to help our economy some way. And it's really, it's just the federal taxpayers' dollars. Who cares?
0: Yeah, Luke, this is so important what you're laying out, because it's almost like it's a stealth universal basic income or something. I mean, it's a giant welfare program being paid by the feds. People think it's about necessary health care. Like, oh my gosh, with these Medicaid dollars, without it, you know, people would be turned away from emergency rooms. They would bleed out on the floor. No, it's a giant scam. It's in all 50 states. This stuff is going on. But can you speak to, and obviously his piece is up at Daily Wire. We're going to link to his piece at clayandbuck.com. Just make it easy for you guys. You're going to go check it out. But Medicaid Millionaires is the title. Talk about the businesses. Like, so you're discussing how they're these home aides or whatever they are, and they're really like a butler that's a family member that's being paid to just hang out with you. And there's no proof that they're doing anything. There's no requirements for any actual work. Talk to me about the businesses, though, that are acting as middlemen, getting fat on these taxpayer dollars coming in. And it's not even clear any work is being done.
1: Yeah, that's so important, because the traditional archetype of the welfare queen was like somebody that's on a poverty program and they just got, you know, maybe some nicer food than somebody who's unemployed should have. That seems really quaint now. Like, we're so far beyond that. The new welfare queens are the corporations that provide poverty services to others. So they're billing these poverty programs as the providers. And so if you do want to hang out with your family members and get paid, you don't have the ability to bill Medicaid directly. So you need to become an employee of a company who does. But your only client is really your own family member. So there's all these companies that basically just sit in the middle and take a little piece off of $1 billion a year, which really adds up. And these are people that oftentimes have criminal records, are totally disreputable people. Some of them have like violent tendencies, and we're just like, oh yeah, it's healthcare, and you know, you're heartless if you don't want this. But it's huge money for people that are not actually providing any services. And you know, basically, I think it jeopardizes the ability of Medicaid to pay for things that people really need. I mean, the original justification was, if you have to go into a nursing home, it would actually be cheaper if we could just come take care of you in your house if you needed things. But then they expanded it to where it's not even nursing; it's just stuff that like your normal family would do, like cook you dinner or just hang out with you. And the problem is, people aren't going to pretend to be like old and decrepit to go to a nursing home, because nobody wants to go to a nursing home. But if you're getting free paychecks and you can still just hang out and do whatever you want at your house, there is an incentive for people to go to these doctors and get notes claiming to be infirm. And the Somalis in particular seem to be the ones who are exploiting that. And maybe Americans, we have skin in the game, where we don't want to bankrupt our own country. And it seems like the Somalis don't have any trouble.

0: intimidation about that.
1: How does this get fixed? I mean, I think that's the number one question that most people have out there. It's infuriating. It's frustrating. The amount of fraud is, frankly, overwhelming, it appears, in many parts of the government, but particularly all this home health care stuff when the government has gotten involved in health care. How does it get fixed?
0: Yeah, so I've got some ideas on that. I know a lot of people feel hopeless and like really blackpilled. I think there is a way to, one of the ways to solve this is just to end the personal services waiver in Medicaid. And I think the Trump administration could do that. And like, you know, if you've got an old person in your family that they could use some help having somebody cook them lunch, great. You're just going to have to do that yourself. That's what families do. You don't need to bill the government for that. And if that's a hardship for some people, you know, I think that's the cost of immigration, honestly, is we may have been able to have these programs before, but now we can't afford to have nice things because we have people from low trust societies that will exploit them. But I'm going to be rolling out stories in the Daily Wire every day this week, exploring these ridiculous scenarios where it's pretty clear that something absurdly sketchy is going on. For example, there's an accountant who lost his license for stealing public funds, and then he created a Medicaid company using the address of the teenage son of a convicted money launderer. So like pretty clearly sketchy, right? But how do you prove that that dude isn't actually going to people's houses and helping them? Unless you have cameras and the names of the old ladies, you can't prove it. And so I think that it's very difficult to actually prove in the court of law fraud on some of these. And that's why I get really concerned that we just, if there is a program where fraud is almost impossible to prove, I think we can't have that program. So I think the Trump administration, bottom line, rather than playing whack-a-mole with Ahmed Mohammed and Mohammed Ahmed and Omar, and they shut down one firm because it's busted for fraud, but then their brother creates a new one next door. And we saw all kinds of stuff like that in my investigation. That's whack-a-mole. It's going to take so many resources to police the fraud. I say we got to just end this whole Medicaid waiver for personal care.
2: Thank you so much, Luke Rosiak. DailyWire.com is where you go for the piece. I appreciate you, man. Good work. And we'll have you back on.
0: Thanks, guys.
2: So, Clay, I can just tell you from, I know this from friends of mine who are either current or former federal prosecutors. A lot of financial crime, which is rampant in this country these days, it's tough to get people, you know, there has to be a little more to it a lot of the time. It takes a lot of man hours and woman hours. It takes a lot of manpower hours. And most of these federal prosecutors, it's all just drugs and guns, illegal guns. But this is what they spend their time in the big prosecutor's offices dealing with a lot of the time. Because they're easy. Those are easy to prosecute. Makes it seem like you're doing your job. It never stops. It's always, by the way, it never stops. But actually looking into this stuff and seeing that the federal government is being ripped off, I mean, they're just finally catching up with people who did massive COVID frauds years ago.
1: I think we're catching a small fraction of it. I think we should. This would be, if I had a magic wand, I think we could cut in half all discretionary spending that the government puts out there. And I think the actual impact of normal Americans would be negligible, right? I mean, in other words, if we just cut, and I understand I'm talking about discretionary spending. If we just cut it in half, I think there would be zero impact. I think the money would be spent better. And ultimately, what you come back to is this is what the conversation we were having earlier. When the government gets involved, typically things get worse. And the government is super involved in healthcare. And we have created all of these different plans and all these different outcomes that are designed to try to pay people to do healthcare jobs. And a lot of these groups, like the Somalis, seem to be able to recognize, oh my God, we can just exploit it. And this is where, Buck, you go to the culture of Somalia. It is a exploit as many people as you possibly can culture, right? It has been
2: a lawless place, and largely like 30% of the population addicted to a stimulant called khat, which they chew on, a largely lawless place for as long as you and I have been alive.
1: Yes.
2: And so the exploitation of people is deeply ingrained in the culture because it's do that or you don't survive.
1: That's right.
2: And that's just the truth. Okay. This is the reality of of day to day in

0: in Somalia, never mind all the violence and everything
1: else. And I would just point out, Buck, if this were really an issue, there hasn't been any complaint about people not having daycare. Right? Like,
0: yeah.
1: If you remember, that they basically finally have shut down a lot. Nobody's suddenly saying, look, oh my goodness, my entire family is thrown asunder here.
0: This Medicaid has just been turned into a giant welfare slush fund that has less and less to do with anything related to actual health medical issues. And is now it's just a welfare fund, but it's so much easier because politically you have to say, hey guys, we're spending too much on Medicaid. It's like, you don't want babies who have a cleft palate to get a surgery in the, you know, they, oh my God, the heartstrings are pulled on right away. No, I'm okay with that. I'm not okay with people making thousands of dollars a month to hang out with a relative and watch TV because they don't want to do an actual job. And yeah, that's Medicaid. And that's what we're seeing. I'm not okay with companies billing $200 million. This was Medi-Cal, but Medi-Cal gets a lot of money from the federal government. $200 million for prescriptions that aren't actually even going out. Like, yeah. I'm not okay with that. And you would think that people would be on board for this, but we got to bring this focus home. JD, by the way, Clay, I reached out to JD Vance's team. I want JD to come on and talk to us about this fraud, because it has to be more than just a few high profile prosecutions. It has to be systemic change. So we'll get into this. Mother's Day is one of the most beautiful moments of the year to share life changing news. Maybe you've seen it within your own family, a family gathered around the table and someone stands up and says, next year, there's going to be a brand new mom in the family. There's nothing like it. But for some women, Mother's Day feels very different. Instead of celebrating, they're carrying a secret. They're afraid. They're unsure. They're alone. That's why Preborn exists. Preborn's network of clinics nationwide are open and available to every pregnant mother, especially those with unplanned pregnancies. In addition to unconditional love, care, and resources, Preborn gives them something else, an ultrasound experience so they can meet the unborn child in their womb. Because when that mom-to-be sees her baby on ultrasound, hears that tiny heartbeat, it doubles the chance that she's going to choose life. This May, you can be the reason a scared young mom-to-be becomes a mom in reality. Just $28 provides one ultrasound that it could save a life, or $140 that could reach five expectant mothers. Preborn empowers women to be mothers, and that's only the beginning, because they help for 2 years after the birth of the baby with maternity care, baby clothes, diapers, counseling, and so much more. Yes, of course, celebrate the mothers in your lives this Mother's Day, but also help some become moms. Help some moms out there. To get involved, simply dial #250, say the keyword baby. That's #250, say baby, or go to preborn.com/buck. 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Sponsored by Preborn.
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5: 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Stein has yield. Soybeans are sharply higher today. Crush margins are solid, and there's still some optimism about a trade meeting with China later on this month. If that meeting does happen, it could boost old crop U.S. exports. July beans are up 19 and a quarter at 1222 and a half. August is 18 and a quarter higher at 1215 and a half. The strength in products is also part of this. July meals up 230 at 321.60. And with the strength in crude oil, July soybean oil is up 98 points at 76.14. Corn is higher. Parts of the Corn Belt are seeing cooler temperatures starting the

0: It's up 4.75 at 485. July's 5.25 higher at 489.75. And wheat is mixed. Forecast, you have precipitation in some of the drier areas of the plains, but it could be too late. July Chicago's up 1.5 at 639.25. July Kansas City's down 0.25 at 694. July Minneapolis is 5.5 lower at 698.5. Live and feeder cattle are falling on technical selling ahead of direct trade, and feeders have additional pressure from these gains in corn. June live's down $2.07 at $2.5092. August is $2.20 lower at $2.4562. August feeders are down $6.47 at $3.6570. And hogs are lower on technical weakness and this drop in cattle. June lean is down $1.22 at $100.05. July's $1.25 lower at $102.12. Crude oil's back above $105. John Perkins, Brownfield.
1: Hey everybody, Casey Hendrickson here. Some interesting things happening with a household chemical. We'll tell you all about it Monday, 3 to 6 on WoWo.
2: Welcome back in, Clay Travis, Buck Sexton Show. We talked some about the Strait of Hormuz and what is taking place there. Let me pull this up and weigh in for you the latest. President Trump just posted about 25 minutes ago, Iran has taken some shots at unrelated nations with respects to ship movements through Project Freedom, including a South Korean cargo ship. Perhaps it's time for South Korea to come and join the mission. We've shot down seven small boats, or as they like to call them, fast boats. It's all they have left. Other than the South Korean ship, there has been, at this moment, no damage going through the strait. Secretary of War Pete Hegseth, Chairman of the Joint Chiefs of Staff Dan Kane, will have a news conference tomorrow morning. Thank you for your attention to this matter, President Trump. And so, Buck, I think the question is, and we'll come back and talk about this a little bit at the top of the next hour, to what extent are these ships going to be able to clear the Strait of Hormuz? What is considered to be acceptable danger? What amount of support can we provide to those ships? And what does it look like for purposes of prices for oil and gas? All that and more we will dive into.
3: I also do need you to give a Clay take on the super viral, ultra viral J.P. Morgan sex slave of the attractive woman boss story that was happening last week while you were out on Friday, Clay. The people have spoken. They want to know, where does Clay come down on this issue?
2: I will give you my take on that as well. We'll take some of your calls. That is what we call in the business a tease. Final hour, Monday edition coming up next. Thanks for hanging out with us here on Clay and Buck.
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11: A renewed warning to Iran. I'm Lisa Brady, Fox News, as the U.S. launches an effort to help get ships through the Strait of Hormuz. Fox's Trey Yingst in Tel Aviv.
12: I spoke with President Trump for 20 minutes about the situation with Iran. He talked about Project Freedom and the U.S. efforts to guide vessels through the Strait of Hormuz, issuing a new warning to the Iranian regime, saying if the Iranians try to target U.S. ships in this area, they will be, quote, blown off the face of the earth.
11: The U.S. aiming to help hundreds of stranded vessels in the Persian Gulf.
12: We're talking about more than 20,000 sailors. And the president told Fox he's doing this for humanity. Some of these sailors were running out of food and supplies on these vessels due to the Iranian threats that are ongoing in this area.
11: The president also says the Iranians are being much more malleable than in the past as mediated efforts to make a deal continue. But Iran is denying CENTCOM's report that the U.S. sank several Iranian small boats for attacking ships. A federal judge just apologizing to the man accused of trying to kill President Trump over the treatment he's received in custody so far. The judge, concerned about the suspect's rights at a hearing that wrapped up a short time ago. The Department of Corrections has Cole Allen on suicide watch.
13: An attorney for the government said that he was put on suicide watch because he told FBI agents the night of the White House Correspondents' Dinner attack that he didn't expect to survive.
11: Fox's Mike Emanuel at federal court in D.C.
13: But the judge very concerned about his constitutional rights, saying the defendant has requested a Bible, has requested meetings with his legal team, and that has not been allowed. He's been put in restrictive 24-hour lockup with no windows in a padded room without an opportunity to get out for recreation.
11: The judge wants more information from corrections officials by tomorrow. Allen is accused of trying to assassinate the president during a dinner event at a D.C. hotel. 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
17: WoWo News Time is 2:03. We'll see the sun today and hang out in the lower 70s. Good afternoon. I'm Macy Gray. 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Clerical workers at NIPSCO have ratified a new contract ending a month-long lockout. They're set to return next week after reaching agreement with the company. NIPSCO locked out more than 60.

0: 1,500 workers on April 2nd after a contract stalemate. The deal includes improved safety standards, wage increases, and enhanced benefits. And Fort Wayne is finalizing a deal with Google to cut water use at the Three Rivers Water Filtration Plant. The $1.1 million project focuses on improving the plant's rinse cycle. Officials estimate savings of 182 million gallons of water annually. Google will monitor results as a part of a goal to replenish 120% of water use by 2030. 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Up next, your full forecast from the 21 Alive First Alert Weather Center. Today's high may be in the low 70s and sunny, but the rest of the week isn't looking just as nice yet. Midwest spring has a way of being tricky. Here's 21 Alive.
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8: From 21 Alive, I'm meteorologist Liz Braden with your forecast. We're kicking off the week on a warm note. Temperatures today make it to a high of 75 degrees with sunshine. But as we go into this evening and tonight, a few scattered thunderstorms develop. Some of those could have gusty winds, so we'll keep an eye out for that. Tonight, we're down to 52, 61 tomorrow. I'm meteorologist Liz Braden from 21 Alive on WoWo 92.3 FM and 1190 AM.
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9: Hey everybody, Casey Hendrickson here. Some interesting things happening with a household chemical. We'll tell you all about it Monday, 3 to 6 on WoWo.
10: Welcome back in. Hour number three, Clay Travis, Buck Sexton Show. Stories that are underway right now. We have talked a lot about the collapse of Spirit Airlines. Some of you found yourself stranded this weekend. As a result, good discussion of that a bit earlier in the program. We are going to have Transportation Secretary Sean Duffy on at some point this week to discuss. That is a major story that is not going to fade. Ron DeSantis has officially signed the map in Florida, which would give Republicans a 24-4 lead, going from, I believe, 20-8 to 24-4. A net Republican pickup there in the House expected of plus four, although I'm sure, Buck, that there will be lawsuits filed over this as well. The Strait of Hormuz, I would say, is the biggest story that we are following right now, as it has been a big story that we have been following for some time. I read you that post from President Trump about how traffic is going, as the United States has said it is open and they are going to allow everyone to come through. I think intriguingly, Buck, the question here is twofold. One, will it work? And the answer might well be yes, we will see. In other words, will ship owners put their ships en route? President Trump says, so far, a South Korean ship is the only one that has been challenged at all, and they maintain that ships should be able to exit. One, will it work? Two, and maybe this is partly a little bit of a trap that President Trump might have set, If it does not work, meaning

0: if Iran is firing on the ships, what is the United States going to do? How aggressive is our response going to be? And maybe I should add a third one here, Buck, which I think is interesting to think about too. It's one thing to get the ships out. What ships are going to go back? So I don't hear very many people discussing that aspect. There are a lot of ships that have been choosing not to leave the Strait of Hormuz. They've been basically held hostage by the threats of Iran. If you get your ship out, who's going to go back? So I do think we talk about the, I guess that would be the egress, right? The departure from the Strait of Hormuz. But the ingress, that is, who's got a ship outside of the Strait of Hormuz that's saying, hey, you know what I want to do? I want to put my ship and send it through that that strait. Because if you're just a business owner, you have to be concerned that your ship will get held up on the other side, just like all these ships are. So I guess my point is cleaning out all of the backup in traffic would be great, but we're still in kind of a difficult situation for Iran in particular, because I don't know who's sending their ships in at this point once they get out. You might decide, hey, you know what? Maybe there's other routes that I want to send my super expensive tanker ship on that don't have the possibility of getting them held up where I can't make money for them for a couple of months. And I would think crews, once they come through as well, I know we're not talking that much about the people that are on those boats. That's got to be kind of awful to just be kind of spending idle time sitting there in the strait. And so I do think that it's not only getting those ships out, it's what's the response going to be once they are out that we need to be contemplating.
1: So you're feeling good about things right now?
0: I am.
1: You think that Trump has got them pretty much where he wants them? I mean, Trump is certainly ebullient on his prospects. I think that's the correct usage of that word. We already got mendacity in today. I think ebullient. We got two big-time words into the show. One of the fun benefits of Clay and Buck, we throw those fun words around. Trump on his latest Iran proposal. This is cut eight. Here's what he says about where things stand now.
2: No, I haven't. I haven't. I'm looking at it up here. Yeah. I'll let you know about it later. But
3: last night you said we might be better off not making a deal with Iran.
2: Well, I wouldn't have to. I didn't say that. I said that if we left right now, it would take them 20 years to rebuild. But we're not leaving right now. We're going to do it so nobody has to go back in 2 years or 5 years.
3: You also said last night that
2: they told me about the concept of the deal. They're going to give me the exact wording now.
1: The concept of the deal. Unfortunately, Clay, the devil is very much in the details when dealing with the Iranian regime on where this is all going. But Trump has also laid out, this is cut nine, he says, we might have to light them up Linda style, play nine.
4: What circumstances would you restart military strikes on targets?
2: I don't want to say that. I mean, I can't tell that to a reporter. If they misbehave, if they do something bad, but right now, we'll see. But it's a possibility that could happen, certainly.
1: It's possible we could start blowing up stuff again, Clay. So where does this go?
0: Well, I think the question is, what is Iran actually going to do? Like we said, I mean, so far, there does not seem to have been much that they've been able to do to these ships. But how long does the uncertainty factor in? Let me hit you right now, Buck. The price of oil and gas right at $105, okay? It was, to kind of put it in perspective, it spiked in early April, so about a month ago. It spiked all the way up to $112. This is crude oil futures. Then it plummeted all the way to, well, let's see, like 75. And now it has slowly worked its way back up to around $105. So it's still below by about $7 where it was in early April. But it is up today. So I think what everybody is kind of sitting around and waiting for is, okay, how does this go? And again, to me, the question is, not so much the ships that are still in the strait that haven't been willing to come out. It's to what extent would you commit your ship? Like, pretend that you're in the international shipping business. There are all sorts of routes, all sorts

0: of different cargo that you could take on from all different sorts of parts of the world. Would you send your ship back into the Strait of Hormuz? It's one thing to get it out. It's another thing to send it back in. And this is why, ultimately, I think Iran is in dire straits. I think Iran is in significant economic upheaval danger zone right now. And the way that I would analyze it is, we don't know exactly how much more oil and gas they can store, but we know it's not very much. And again, a lot of you guys out there listening to us right now are oil and gas experts. But if Iran is going to shut down its production of oil and gas because they have nowhere to be able to store it, then I think they find themselves in an intractable position where their entire economy is going to collapse. We have effectively destroyed their military. Did you see they're talking about using dolphins? Did you see the story from the Wall Street Journal, Buck? That they are going to use mine-carrying dolphins. This is what Iran has threatened the United States with in the Strait of Hormuz. We talked about the little speedboats. I don't know how suicide dolphins would be another way to put it. It doesn't seem to me like it would be very reliable to have suicide dolphins, but that is basically where Iran is when it's threatening some of these ships coming in and out of the Strait of Hormuz. Now, again, with drones, you can do damage without having to have that much actual military capacity. But I do think the story of mine-carrying dolphins is a sign maybe that Iran's military is not in great shape. So I think in the next 24 hours, we will find out what percentage of ships are able to leave and what that will do to the overall oil and gas industry. But I think the challenge that they're in, Buck, is if they can't sell oil and gas, the entire economy collapses on a degree that even so far it has not already. And I think that's going to be really difficult for them to overcome.
1: Treasury Secretary Scott Bessent here said straight up that this is now an economic fury campaign. And this is cut 16. He just says, we're going to financially suffocate them. Play it.
2: 3 weeks ago, the president gave the order to Treasury, myself, to begin economic fury. And the way to think about that, we were running a marathon over the past 12 months, and now we are sprinting towards the finish line. And I can tell you that we are suffocating the regime, and they are not able to pay their soldiers. This is a real economic blockade, and it is in all parts of government, all hands on deck. It is the blockade that our great Navy is doing. No ships are getting through, and we have upped the pressure on anyone trying to remit money into Iran to help the IRGC.
1: I don't see how the Iranians get around this, because their only real play is to try to get us ensnared in ongoing negotiations while they get relief. And it just sounds like Trump's position is no relief until you agree to what we want.
0: Yes. And again, I just don't see the hand that the Iranian government has that's very good to play. Because just, again, presume some form of rationality. And I understand some of you are going to say, well, they're thoroughly irrational actors. I understand. But the only way they really get money is by selling oil and gas. If you blow up a ship in the Strait of Hormuz, you create the situation that I just asked, which is, why would any new ships commit themselves to any sort of Iranian commerce if at any point in time Iran can get angry and blow up the ship? I think the answer is rational business people would not do that. So Iran is going to be in a such a weak position that I think economically they're even going to be in a worse shape than they are. This is why I think a lot of the media that's covered this has done such a poor job. Because they've tried to make it seem like Iran has got some incredible situation that they control. Their economy, I believe, has collapsed. They've lost 40% of their economy since this war started. The United States economy is setting all-time record highs in the stock market. The price of oil and gas has gone up, and that's frustrating. But I would analogize it to the way that the price of eggs went up. Remember when early in Trump, people were like, oh, my God, eggs. And then the price is going to come down, and everyone who's been telling you to panic is just going to stop covering it. I think by the fall, the price of gas will have come back down

0: precipitously to somewhat similar to what it was before this all started on February 28th. People disagree with me. Okay, we'll see. By the time we get to the fall and people start voting, we will see whether the price of oil and gas has come back down. I think it will have come back down a great deal. And so I think you pay attention to it and see how this is going to shake out. And I just don't see Iran having very many good options because they have to sell their oil and gas, Buck. The only way it gets out is through the Strait of Hormuz. And if they start blowing up ships, no one is going to go and decide that they're going to put ships into the situation. So, again, I think all of that is significant. And I think we're in a tough spot for Iran.
1: I think that you
0: sign off how on a scale of 1 to 10, if I'm an 8 on the this is going to work out fine, where would you put yourself on the 1 to 10 scale right now? And how would you compare it to 2 weeks ago or 3 weeks ago?
1: I'm like a 6 or a 7. I'm certainly more optimistic.
0: Okay.
1: I was a solid 5. I was like, I don't know, could go, could not go. But I think now the Trump strategy as it stands here makes sense to me to get to the outcome that they want. And they're not falling for, I was worried they were going to fall for the rope-a-dope of, oh yeah, sure, let's talk, just open up the strait for our shipping.
0: Yeah.
1: No, they're not doing that. Because then we would know exactly how it would just completely, it would turn into a delay game and they would play all the games they've been playing the whole time. So yeah, I'm like a 6 or a 7. I'm not quite as optimistic as you because it's the Middle East and I've been burned too many times, but trust in Trump has been a very effective policy on this for a lot of people so far. A very effective position, I should say.
0: We've got a bunch of calls. We'll get to some of those. We will continue to break down the absolute latest there. But I want to tell you, if you are out there right now and you are thinking to yourself, my roof's in rough shape, and there are a lot of you that may be thinking that right now. I've had some tough weather. Maybe you've been living in a home for a long time. Maybe you thought, hey, we're going to be out of this house, but then mortgage rates have been frustrating, and you got a good rate, and you don't want to move, but you're looking at the ceiling, and you're saying, I don't know how this is going to work. 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
6: Liz Brown is the Trump-endorsed MAGA warrior fighting for you at the Statehouse. 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
0: Welcome back in here to Clay and Buck. Got a lot of VIP emails, a lot of calls, a lot of things coming in to address all of you. Let's start with this one. I'm going to tee this up. Actually, Clay, before I tee up a VIP email for me, would you please read Trump's latest? There's Hannibal Barca, there's Clausewitz, Napoleon Bonaparte, the great military minds and practitioners of the past. None of them have got a thing, it seems, on Donald J. Trump. Tell everybody what he just wrote.
9: Trump now says that the blockade of Iran is the greatest military maneuver of all time.
0: MacArthur's landing at Incheon ain't no thing. No big deal.
9: D-Day, kind of a good thing, most people would say. Yes. Landings in, yes. So, greatest military maneuver of all time. I'm trying to think of what in the Civil War was the greatest military maneuver of the year. And I know I'm going to get a lot of Civil War history nerds.
0: Well, I was hoping you were going to step on this one because you're not going to make everybody happy. No matter what you say, you're going to upset some Civil War nerds.
9: Probably, okay, the Civil War history nerds, let me know if I'm right. I would probably say Lee at Chancellorsville is the greatest strategic from, again, I'm not talking about like a small regiment or a regimental battle. I'm talking about big armies. Lee dividing his army at Chancellorsville and crushing Hooker's right flank with Stonewall Jackson's brilliant flanking maneuver, I think most people would probably say is the most brilliant tactical stroke of the Civil War in either direction. Again, big armies. I'm not talking about something Nathan Bedford Forrest did or something, any of the smaller level generals, Patrick Claiborne back in the day. Sherman obviously had quite a few pretty brilliant moves. But I think probably Chancellorsville, the march to the

0: by Sherman pretty significant, but it wasn't necessarily opposed. So, yeah, I think Chancellorsville. There you go.
1: There you go.
0: People probably wouldn't tell me if I'm wrong. You can jump in the mentions. Let me know if that's the most brilliant strategic maneuver of the Civil War.
1: But we'll get back into this, Clay. You can let we can dive into this idea from one of our VIPs talking Iran, talking ending this conflict, winning this conflict. All right, look, we've got a sponsor here making these incredibly helpful products that are modern day technology aligned with something that you know really well, which are handheld walkie-talkies. But Rapid radios take them to the next level. These are like super advanced walkie-talkies. They keep you connected coast to coast with a simple one-touch button technology they've got. 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They operate like walkie-talkies, but because of that LTE network, you can connect with anyone anywhere carrying a Rapid radio. 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
3: Good morning, I'm Macy Gray. A high in the low 70s today and sunny. It's currently in the high 60s. Topping our news at the half hour, Indiana voters can check registration and polling locations online at indianavoters.in.gov. The primary election is Tuesday, May 5th, and the general election is November 3rd. Early voting for the general begins October 6th, with registration deadlines resuming May 19th. 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
4: Fox News, I'm John Saucier. The U.S. military says it's helped two ships pass the Strait of Hormuz after President Trump announced the U.S. Navy's guiding ships through the strait. Treasury Secretary Scott Bessent tells Fox any Iranian resistance to this operation is not working.
5: I think it's called the Mosquito Navy. They is being swatted. Numerous ships, maybe in double digits, have been destroyed. And the U.S., we are just firing if fired upon. We are not the provocateurs here.
4: Admiral Brad Cooper spoke to reporters, says Iran has been attacking the U.S. during the ceasefire.
6: The IRGC has launched multiple cruise missiles, drones, and small boats at ships that we are protecting. We have defeated each and every one of those threats through the clinical application of defensive munitions.
4: The U.S. blockade on Iranian ports continues. Central Command says they've redirected at least 49 ships. 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
7: From 21 Alive, I'm meteorologist Liz Braden with your forecast. We're kicking off the week on a warm note. Temperatures today make it to a high of 75 degrees with sunshine. But as we go into this evening and tonight, a few scattered thunderstorms develop. Some of those could have gusty winds, so we'll keep an eye out for that. Tonight we're down to 52, 61 tomorrow. I'm meteorologist Liz Braden from 21 Alive on WoWo 92.3 FM and 1190 AM.
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12: On May 5th, tell Darren Vogt, we can't afford Darren Vogt.
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0: Welcome back in. Clay Travis, Buck Sexton Show. Appreciate all of you hanging out with me as we are, and Buck, as we are rolling through the program right now. A couple of other things that are out there, Buck. I don't know if you saw this, but I do know that graduation season is upon us. And I bet a lot of you out there have kids and grandkids who may be graduating. For instance, in a couple of weeks, my oldest son is graduating from high school and he'll be off to college. We're excited about that. But Wall Street Journal this morning, I was reading, and if you've got kids that are out there looking for jobs, get your pen. Maybe you got grandkids that are out there looking for jobs. The Wall Street Journal ranked cities, Buck, for the best to find jobs right now if you are a young 20-something, right? If you, and then they also factored in, which is pretty cool, cost of living, available housing, all of those things that if you were 23, 24 years old and you're thinking to yourself, okay, where should I start my career? Where would be a good place to go? Number one city is going to stun a lot of people. So I just want all of you prepared for the number one city that for cost of living, hiring is best for 20-somethings in America, according to the Wall Street Journal. Birmingham, Alabama. I think there's a record scratch out there for a lot of you saying Birmingham, Alabama. You wouldn't have expected. Now, if you went to Auburn or you went to Alabama or you are listening to us in Birmingham, I've got a lot of family in Birmingham. I've spent a lot of time there. But here are some of the others, Buck. And I just thought it was interesting. You talk about red state versus blue state. Just listen to this list. This is the top. I jotted down the basically the top 10. Birmingham, Alabama, number one overall. Tampa, Florida, number two overall. San Jose, California, surprised me a little bit, but that's kind of the tech area. Columbus, Ohio, Buckeye fans will be happy about that. Raleigh, North Carolina. Tulsa, Oklahoma. San Francisco, and some of you are going to say it's kind of a record scratch. San Francisco has actually started to get more affordable because so many people have left, candidly, that there's actually for young people starting to be more affordable housing. I think that's also the story with San Jose. Nashville, Tennessee, where I live. Charlotte, North Carolina. So of the top 10, the vast majority of those are in red states. Many of them are in the southeastern part of the United States here. Then New York City, Denver, Fresno, California, Austin, Texas, Baltimore, Providence, Rhode Island. That is the top 15 markets. Buck, how many guesses would I have had to give you to get Birmingham, Alabama, as the number one for affordability and job availability?

0: ability and also just the ability to find a job, number one, according to the Wall Street Journal right now in the entire country.
1: I would have honestly and truly guessed Nashville if you had asked me this, just because I know so many young people, younger people are moving there. I assume the housing market has just gotten a bit hot, a little pricey.
0: Yep, and it's gotten a little bit more expensive.
1: Yeah, new units and things like that downtown are pricey. Birmingham, I've been in the downtown there. Producer Allie and I did a little exploration of Birmingham, and it has some beautiful areas. I know it has a really high crime problem, unfortunately. So if it gets that under control, it will be fascinating to see if Memphis starts to creep up on some of these lists, because Memphis should be a great city that people want to live in. But if you deal with the crime issue, which it seems like it is being dealt with, there's, I think, a lot of reason to believe that it would do very well. But yeah, I'm trying to think of those, of any really surprises. Baltimore also has some beautiful parts, and the crime problem though, man, I don't know.
0: Crime.
1: I've spent a lot of time in Baltimore, and Baltimore is rough in a way that like other cities that have rough neighborhoods don't even come close to.
0: I think what you've seen in some of these places, and Baltimore is an example of that, is places that are white hot. Like Nashville is number 8 on this list and has been very hot. I think what you're starting to see is people are looking at other areas. For instance, Chattanooga, which is in Tennessee, Knoxville, obviously in Tennessee, has started to get a lot of the spillover from Nashville because people say, hey, it's too expensive here. I think what you're starting to see with a city like Birmingham is Atlanta for a long time has been white hot. Charlotte, Nashville. I think you're starting to see other southern towns, if they can make decent strategic decisions, be pro-business, pro-growth, safety matters a great deal. If you're in your 20s, it matters tremendously. And I will tell you, Buck, Nashville started to take off when all the bachelorettes showed up in town. And you might say, okay, what do bachelorettes have to do with a city getting hot and becoming a place where people want to go? Women want to go where it's safe. I saw a video from Spencer Pratt, who's running. We're trying to get him on for mayor of Los Angeles. He had a great video. He's standing by a playground, and he just said, I want to be the mayor for women and children in Los Angeles. He said, we used to say women and children first. If you look in cities where women, young women in particular, feel like they and their girlfriends can safely go, is a city that is going to skyrocket in popularity. Because if you owned a bar, what's the most important thing to make a bar successful, Buck?
1: Chicks.
0: Pretty girls. You get pretty girls to go to your bar, you are going to be minting money. So they used to have ladies' night back in the day. You go downtown in Nashville, every bachelorette in America is coming into my city now. It didn't exist for a long time because it's so safe. In the downtown corridor, you can walk from one bar to another. You know that you're not going to get assaulted. It is the number one thing. And so a lot of these places, like the Birmingham, Alabama, Tampa's number 2 on this list, Buck. Miami, where you are, so popular, so expensive, that some people are starting to say, hey, I still want warm weather, but maybe I can afford to live in Tampa at 25 in a way that I can in Miami, frankly.
1: Miami got too popular too fast, and I guess I'm a part of that problem. But the housing here and cost of living here, and also the infrastructure's ability, the roads, there's really no mass transit here. The roads' ability to handle the popularity of Miami, it's just, we have some of the worst traffic in the entire nation now and some of the highest housing prices, and also with insurance prices and things, it's not an affordable place to live, which is a shame, because there was a time, if you really had foresight, you could have picked up waterfront condos for $100,000 a piece back after the financial crisis in 2009. I mean nice inventory stuff. We would have had to hold on to it for a while, and now those are all I don't know, they're worth $1 million, $1.5 million. So there was a time to get involved. And everybody that I know that's a longtime landholder in Miami has just absolutely done phenomenally well. But the new people showing up are paying very, very high prices. So this is a thing. I mean, you have to look at cost of living, job opportunities, all the safety, all of these things together. Baltimore, to me, I'm telling you, if Baltimore cleaned up the crime problem,

0: And also just the blight. There's a lot of urban blight, you know, boarded up houses and stuff. It's an amazing, it's 30 minutes. It's basically a suburb of D.C. It's 30 minutes from D.C. on the train. It's a quick drive on the highway. There are beautiful parts of downtown Baltimore. The waterfront's really nice. Honestly, you just need like a Republican mayor and a serious city council to come in and be like, we're not going to deal with this crime thing anymore. You could make that city so much better and so much nicer, but I don't think they're going to do it anytime soon.
1: I'll give you another one on this list that I think may surprise some people. Tulsa, Oklahoma. I think a lot of people, this goes to Dallas and Houston and other parts of Texas, Austin, that have been so incredibly popular. People are finding Tulsa and saying, okay, it's a little bit more affordable and has a flavor that is not dissimilar to those places. So anyway, I just think it's graduation season. I know that a lot of you have kids and grandkids out there. Timing on the Wall Street Journal putting this out, I thought was intriguing.
0: Where would you tell your kids, or your boy, if you were graduating college now, not going to college, what would be your top three places? Forget about you and Laura, of course, wanting to be close and everything. Yeah. Let's say Nashville's off the list because he wants to experience something else that's new. So that takes that off the table.
1: Yeah, so I'll tell you the answer on Nashville. My wife's already thinking about this. Where are the boys going to go? I said, oh, they're coming back here. She said, how do you know? I said, there's more pretty girls in Nashville per capita than anywhere. 23, 24-year-old boys, they're going to go where pretty girls are. I feel good about them ending up back here. So let me take Nashville off the table. If I were giving advice, I mean, and again, the career matters because advice, for instance, if your kid is going into tech or venture capital, I mean, you may not love the city, but I would say you should be in San Francisco because that's where that environment is. That's where there still is a tech, the tech focused industry. You know, in the same way, if your kid was going into finance and wanted to work in an investment bank, I would say New York City. So stepping out of that, I think it's going to be really hard. I would go Texas, Tennessee, Florida. I would say you find a city in either Texas, Tennessee, or Florida, zero income tax, money flowing in like crazy from so many people that are super wealthy. I think there's going to be dynamic businesses created and opportunity for growth. If I were bullish on three states right now, I think lack of state income tax in Texas, Tennessee, and Florida, I would tell them to pick a city in one of those three markets, one of those three states, and say, start your career there. What about you? You've got almost 20 years to you're going to be thinking about this, but I would go with one of those three states. I think the next generation, Texas, Tennessee, and Florida, are going to be creating substantial gaps between themselves and other places. And look, part of being successful is you, right? We believe in individual autonomy and everything else, but you also should go where the fish are biting. And you can be the greatest fisherman in the world, and if you're in a lake and there aren't any fish there, it doesn't matter how talented you are. So I think going to a place that's going to grow is going to help you be more successful. I would pick one of those three states.
0: I would say if job is removed from it, as in, you know, we're not taking that specifically into account because that matters a whole lot, right?
1: Yeah.
0: I mean, if you're really going to do finance for the most part, you still want to be in New York. I mean, the big boys are mostly in New York.
1: Or if you're going to do government, you should be in the Washington, D.C. area,
0: correct.
1: Right? Like, yeah.
0: And D.C., as much as some of you are going to groan. Clay and I have both been D.C. residents for years in the past. In your 20s, D.C. is a great city because it's for the access you have, it's relatively inexpensive. You can get some row house, get six of your buddies, have some big old Victorian row house. And, you know, this is what people would do. And you're not paying that much in rent. So D.C. is cool for that. I would say, though, just three cities to pick for anyone who's listening and their kids, their grandkids. If they were starting out, they want San Diego, I think, is amazing. I'm just going to tell you.
1: I'm taking California off the list for taxes. It is an amazing place. I don't disagree on San Diego being extraordinary, but I wouldn't tell my kid to go to California right now because of the finances.
0: I would say San Diego, Charleston, South Carolina, and I love, and you know what? West Palm. I would do West Palm.
1: West Palm is really starting to boom.
0: For the Florida city, I would do is West Palm because there's a lot of good things happening there. It's not as congested. Miami's insane. Miami's like more expensive than Manhattan now.

0: lot of places. Miami prices have just out. It's priced, truly has priced people out of the market. So that's a little bit, that's a shame.
1: That's why Tampa, also, I honestly, I think that's why Tampa has sprouted up, is people like South Florida, but Miami's gotten so expensive. Tampa feels like an accessible entree point.
0: I've always loved Savannah. I've had people tell me that they've moved to Savannah and they feel like Savannah is not that welcoming to outsiders, which
1: That's the whole state of South Carolina.
0: They're like not. Savannah's not psyched when you come in. You're like, I just bought a beautiful old row house. They're like, who are you? What are you doing here?
1: I'll give you a South Carolina example, Buck. And this is 20 years old, so granted, it may have changed somewhat. When we did on-campus interviews at Vanderbilt Law School, you know, different firms come in from all over the country. They told us, don't even bother interviewing with the South Carolina law firms unless your family has been in South Carolina for a long time.
2: Yeah, that's kind of what I've heard.
0: It's funny. You and I did not coordinate this beforehand. I have picked that up from multiple people, especially Yankees who want to move somewhere south.
1: I just thought it was super interesting because I'm a born and raised Nashville kid. And a lot of you out there, Atlanta, Charlotte, you know, decent sized southern cities that have grown a lot. The only state, and it was Charleston, it was Columbia, it was not exclusive to any one area. They said, if you want to go to a Charleston law firm, your family needs to have been in South Carolina for a while. Only city, only state where they said anything like that. Florida, Texas, you know, Tennessee, all the other places, you know, New York, California, wherever you might have been interviewing. And it's a good law school, right? You would think South Carolina law firms would want a lot of young Vanderbilt lawyers. They're like, not unless you've been there a while.
0: Apparently. All right. 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

0: Hey, Wobbleland, it's KB here. Listen up for a minute. We need to talk about my friends over at Fred Tenya Shoes because a lot of people are surprised by this. 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
1: Whoa, whoa. Welcome back to Clay and Buck. Let's take some of these talkbacks. Let's see what we got here. Bill from Union City, New Jersey. Hit it.
2: Clay, knucklehead, you do know Savannah is Georgia, yeah? Charleston is South Carolina.
3: How did he already fire back on that? I was just talking about the fact that you were talking about South Carolina, Charleston, you mentioned as well.
1: Yeah.
3: Yes. Savannah is in Georgia. I appreciate the geography lesson. But I do think Savannah and Charleston likely have similar cultures in that there aren't that many outsiders who have come into those cities, whereas Atlanta, nobody cares where you're from in Atlanta. Like, it's a big metropolitan city. On those coastal cities, Charleston, Columbia, places like that all over South Carolina, it's very different.
1: VIP email from fellow history nerd John. He writes, Washington crossing the Delaware led directly to the founding of greatest nation ever. I mean, we probably could have gotten there without. I'm not going to put you. I'm sorry. We basically jumped a bunch of redcoats and Hessians who were hungover while they were still waking up in the morning. Kind of a minor skirmish. It's a cool painting. More important. Oh, I'm going to get some of the George Washington fired up here. But George Washington's real skill was just enduring. Wasn't really a great general on the battlefield.
3: Perseverance. Actually, I'm going to ask for talkbacks on this. What is the greatest military maneuver in United States history? I went with Chancellorsville. I went specifically to the Civil War. I think you could argue D-Day. Some of you are big military history nerds. Give us talkbacks on these. We'll have some fun with it, obviously reacting to the Trump claim on the blockade. Thanks for hanging with us. We'll see you tomorrow.
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3: Movement in a critical waterway. I'm Lisa Brady, Fox News. The USS ships are beginning to pass as part of a U.S. operation to free up a key shipping lane.
4: A South Korean cargo ship was damaged by Iranian fire, President Trump says, but adds all other vessels have suffered no damage traveling to the Strait of Hormuz. The president announced Project Freedom to reopen the narrow waterway controlled by Iran since the launch of Operation Epic Fury in February. The commander of CENTCOM, Admiral Brad Cooper, says the operation is defensive and employing warships, dozens of land and sea-based aircraft, unmanned drones, and 15,000 service members to protect forces and commercial shipping.
3: Fox's Jared Halpern at the White House. Cooper says several small Iranian boats have been downed by the U.S. for attacking ships. Iran denies that. The U.S. denies Iranian claims that a U.S. warship was hit. This as the UAE intercepts several Iranian missiles for the first time since a ceasefire began last month. An apology from a federal judge over the jail conditions for the man accused of trying to kill the president at a D.C. hotel.
5: Ahead of Monday's hearing about Cole Allen's detention, his attorneys asked to cancel, saying they understand he's no longer on suicide watch in jail. But the judge, Zia Farquhi, said no, he wanted to hold the hearing anyway. An attorney for the Justice Department said Allen's statements had indicated to jail officials that he may be suicidal, so he was held accordingly. The judge said he owed Allen an apology, that they should be able to get him into a portion of the jail with windows. He went on to say the January 6th defendants weren't held in five-point restraints and all were given access to windows in jail, that a closed, padded, safe cell for those on suicide watch is enough to make one suicidal.
3: Fox's Jessica Rosenthal. Access to a common abortion pill through the mail is restored, at least for now, by the U.S. Supreme Court, reversing last week's ruling by a federal appeals court on mifepristone as the legal fight continues. 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
8: Sunny and 72 degrees, I'm Macy Gray in the WOWO Newsroom. 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If you're planning to vote in tomorrow's primary, check your ID first. Indiana voters are being reminded to keep registration information current ahead of upcoming elections. The primary election is Tuesday, May 5th, with the general election set for November 3rd. Early voting for the general begins October 6th. Voters can check status or polling location at indianavoters.in.gov, which also lists ballot details and voting history. The Indiana BMV will be open with extended hours today and tomorrow. And Indiana voters can verify registration and polling sites at indianavoters.in.gov. 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
2: From 21 Alive, I'm meteorologist Liz Braden with your forecast. We're kicking off the week on a warm note. Temperatures today make it to a high of 75 degrees with sunshine. But as we go into this evening and tonight, a few scattered thunderstorms develop. Some of those could have gusty winds, so we'll keep an eye out for that. Tonight, we're down to 52, 61 tomorrow. I'm meteorologist Liz Braden from 21 Alive on WoWo 92.3 FM and 1190 AM.
0: Sunny and 72 degrees. 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
1: There's a new text number to sign up for breaking news alerts. It's 260-447-1190. That's right, the same as our studio line. This is Kayla Blakesley from Fort Wayne's Morning News. 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

0: Good afternoon. Thank you for tuning in to The Burning Truth. Happy Monday to everybody. Hope you had a great weekend. I'm your host, Casey Hendrickson. You can watch the live stream on Rumble. Go to rumble.com/CaseyTheHost. That's C-A-S-E-Y. You can also follow on X, on Instagram, Substack, at Casey the Host as well. Joining us on the line right now is the Indiana Attorney General, Todd Rokita. Todd, how you doing, man?
1: Casey, great to be back with you, my friend.
0: Appreciate you taking the time. And so what's new in the world of the top law enforcement official in the state of Indiana?
1: Well, I'll tell you, we're working through it. We have about, let's start with the gas tax suspension and possible gouging from retail stations across the state. Of course, we put up a, if you go to the Indiana Attorney General's office, you could see our own dashboard where we do it in red, yellow, and green colors, the gas stations that have apparently, could or could not have higher prices than they're supposed to, okay? Mm-hmm. There could be fluctuations, for sure. That's just normal competition. But under the law, we built, and in response to the law, we built this dashboard so you could actually see those that are in the red. Now, we've gotten over 150 complaints so far across the state, over about 4,500 gas stations. And we started investigations on some of those. You know, these investigations will take time, and it'll be hopefully after the fact when the gas prices have gone down. But we got a pretty good record of with this dashboard of what's happened and since the gas tax suspension that Governor Braun put in April 7th or 8th.

0: So working real hard on that, being very proactive about that. Again, I would like to remind everybody that there's a lot of different variables that go into this. You know, not only though has there been an increase in the barrel of oil across the world, but we recently had a shutdown of the BP refinery in Whiting. It has a huge impact on our local and regional prices. So I believe that was a power outage of some sort that happened there. So we had a lot of things happen at the same time that it caused increases across the state. So that doesn't mean it's gouging. It's if beyond that, there are some outlying stations that decided to take advantage of the situation. That's what gouging is. And so we're going to look under the rocks of all those situations and bring lawsuits if and when appropriate.
1: Yeah, and I remember the last time that you had come up here, you said that they developed it. You were looking at releasing it. We talked about it when I was at the Allen County Lincoln Day dinner last week. Infuelwatch.com is the website, by the way. Very glad that you guys released the tool. Last time you were here, you said it was like 19 stations that you guys were kind of monitoring. So, become a much more robust system since then.
0: Well, we got a lot more people educated on the thing, on the situation, and you know, some of these complaints could be valid, some are just not.
1: Sure.
0: You know, and it's part of my duty to sift through what's real and what's not, and it's a difficult task. And like I said again, because there's so many different variables, and so we're gonna start with the worst of the worst if there are those. We've already started investigations on some stations, and they won't escape. If there was wrongdoing, they're not going to escape me. That's the bottom line. Now, the relief may not be seen immediately. That's not how the law works. There could be time involved, but I'll make sure that those that did that try to take advantage of consumers who are already under so much pressure are brought to justice. So there's that. And then in the political side of things, right, we got, for your listeners in the Fort Wayne area, we got the Dare and Vote Liz Brown race, and I encourage everyone to vote for vote. Dare and vote. He's going to be a great, great addition to the Indiana State House, and so much better of a candidate, so much better of a person, so much better of a leader than the backward-looking, defensive, and just downright mean as a snake, really, Liz Brown.
1: You know, I want to ask you a question on that, too, because this is what kind of comes up with me a lot, and people ask about you and Banks in particular with this race. They're like, how is it that you guys are aligned with President Trump on so many things, and yet this one just seems to be so different? I have just explained it away is Trump made it pretty clear that he was going to vote against whoever opposed redistricting. He was going to support whoever supported redistricting. She obviously did support it. Your position, I believe, is that was politically expedient and she needed to do that. But is there anything else that maybe we're missing that I haven't conveyed to the audience that you want to get out there, or is that basically it?
0: Yeah, I mean, look, President Trump deserves credit for, holding up his end of the deal. And she saw this as her only chance. So where she would normally, behind the scenes or even out front, be down-talking the president, she's never really supported him before, none of his initiatives. She would have been right with the Senate, the Senate leadership that was trying to not pass new maps, right? Mm-hmm. But she saw this as her only way, not that Jim or U.S. Senator Jim Banks, who's supporting Dare and Vote as well, and so many others, not that we made a mistake in coming out too early, but we came out early, and so she was already backed into a corner, and so this was her only way out. So Trump holds up his end of the bargain, but Trump has no idea, honestly, of her history. Trump doesn't know Dare and Vote either.
1: Yeah.
0: And so really it comes down to people who know. Like Jim Banks, for example, has been in the State House. He served as a state senator. He knows. He knows Liz Brown. I know Liz Brown. She's chair of the Senate Judiciary Committee. She's killed all kinds of initiatives that would have brought relief to people. I wanted to have more authority to go after Medicaid fraud. Look what a big deal, Casey, Medicaid fraud is. She killed it. We got hospital prices going out of control. She's a pet of the hospitals. She kills that stuff. I tried to reform our nonprofit statutes here in the state. We'll continue to do so, but she has stopped that every way. About every other state has 21st century nonprofit laws. We don't in Indiana. So we got good nonprofits, but we also have people who start nonprofits for malicious reasons to hurt people. And she has caused that to continue to happen.

0: happen. I mean, it's just a bad situation because I don't know why. I don't care to. I can't explain her motives, except that she's just a. She's a mean person who is devoid of servant leadership. She doesn't know how to serve the people. She just serves herself. And so, you know, I could talk to him blue in the face. I'm not a voter in that district, but some of your listeners are.
1: Yeah.
0: And it's really up to them. And I'm telling your listeners to do this for yourselves and do this for the state of Indiana. Darren Vogt's a good guy. Give him a chance. There's nothing to worry about. You know, that he's new or anything like that. He's successfully elected in office at the local level. He knows how to handle constituent services, and he knows how to get things done, as most importantly. And the Senate in the state is so devoid of good leadership, he will rise like a meteor because he is so needed there. So there's no worry about, oh, if we send a new guy, we're not going to have as much leverage, we're not going to have enough clout. That has some relevance in the United States Congress. It doesn't matter in the state. He will be great.
2: Did you see that Senate Pro Tem Bray was on CNN and that he was asked about redistricting and if he regretted not doing redistricting? And he said, no, we're going to do it. What we need to do. We don't really care about other states, so no regrets. Do you see that?
0: No, I didn't see it. And, you know, I don't tune in or go on CNN. So.
2: I mean, I didn't either. I just saw Kayla Dwyer posted it, and I'm like, you got to be kidding me. So, yeah, Rod Bray is on CNN.
0: I mean, that kind of proves the point, right?
2: Right.
0: So,
2: yeah.
0: I mean,
2: yeah.
0: You know, and basically, Liz Brown would be right there. So, you know, she's playing a game. I think voters, I mean, look, I've been elected. I've been subject to the voters of the state several times. I humbly hold the record for the largest number of votes in Indiana history in any one election. You know, I think voters trust me. And I think voters, and I think I know the voters a little bit. And so I think they're going to see through this. And I just hope they do. And I just didn't want to leave any stone unturned by letting this chance go by and not mention to your listeners who it's relevant for. Make sure you go out and vote. Tomorrow's the last day. It is the day. And cast your vote, if you can, for Darren Vogt, V-O-G-T.
2: Well, we had Darren on the program last week. Once again, Liz Brown declined to come on.
0: Why is that? Why?
2: You know,
0: as
2: I understand it, they yelled at my guy, and oh, now he wants her on. I've invited her on multiple times. I've invited her on from the very beginning with 1134, whatever the bill was. The original immigration bill in the previous session. Like, I've been inviting her on, and they had previously falsely claimed that I wasn't inviting her on. I was, multiple other hosts were at the local and the national level, and everybody had the same thing to say, that she was just refusing to answer any questions about it and talking about it. It only became an issue when you came on the show and really took her to task over it. It was the only time it ever became an issue, but I always offered her an opportunity to tell her side. She never accepted, never. So she's still running around after 2 years pretending that I've declined her an opportunity to come onto the show, and I've been inviting her for a long time.
0: So two points there. First of all, she lies again. I mean, she's a serial liar, and I don't go around talking about people like this so negatively.
2: I've known you a long time. That was part of my correspondence with her communications team is, I've known Todd for a very long time. He's never done this. What would his motivation be here?
0: Right. It's just liars like that do not, like any liar, they do not belong in public service. And I don't know, maybe she's just, and the second point, by the way, is, you know, she blew you off she basically ignored you until she denied you.
2: Right.
0: So she blows you off, ignores you. Then when there's a threat, she denies and gets all defensive about it. That's not leadership. That's not public service. You cannot do that. I mean, there are people in the state I would like to ignore, frankly. But when you're in office, you can't, and I don't. And by the way, when you meet with different groups, you got a tendency to learn some things sometimes, you know.
2: That helps me.
0: Yeah, but she doesn't receive any of that, and it's just a bad mix. And I've just seen it too many times now. Whether it's the immigration bill, the nonprofit stuff, keeping us down from fighting against Medicaid fraud, protecting hospitals for higher prices. I mean, when is enough enough? And I can't do anything more than make sure your voters and listeners know about this. And so that's what I'm doing here.

0: It's up. I kept complete respect for them. It's up to them. I'm asking them, please make the change for yourselves and for the state. Vote there and vote.
1: All right. Todd Rokita, appreciate the time, man. I wish you all the best.
0: Yeah.
1: And keep me. Yeah, we'll love back. I love the new website. The infuelwatch.com is fantastic.
0: Thank you. Yeah, my team worked hard on it, and you know, it's not a copy of Gas Buddy. Okay, we're not duplicating a private sector thing.
1: No.
0: This one is geared exactly for the Indiana law as it regards price gouging. All right, so it's a first indicator. It's not the final say. It's a first indicator, and appreciate my IT team just digging right into it.
1: Yeah, and thank you for making it public too. I know you were discussing possibly doing that the last time you were here, and thank you for doing it. All right, Todd, appreciate it, man.
0: I made the job harder on myself. So,
1: yeah, you did.
0: You know, I could have kept it quiet, but no, you guys all, this is your taxpayer money at work. You deserve to see it. Thanks, Casey.
1: All right,
0: bye.
1: Appreciate it. All right, again, the Attorney General, Todd Rokita, and we got more coming up. You're tuned into The Burning Truth.
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3: 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On County Council, he's taken your call to get potholes fixed, flooding stopped, and permits moving. 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
9: I'm working on getting the Todd Rokita interview up, and it should be up here during the news break on the end of this segment. And hopefully it'll start filtering through to wherever you get the podcast. And, of course, it will be imported over to Substack as well. All right, some things that are happening in the world. We had a very, very interesting development just kind of over the weekend and then today. And a little strange, but let's just walk through it here. Trump told Congress a couple days ago that hostilities with Iran have essentially terminated, that there's no need to seek authorization at the 60-day mark. And this is open source intel on May 1st. U.S. President Donald Trump told Congress that hostilities with Iran began on February 28th, have terminated, and as a result, didn't need to seek that congressional approval. Okay, so that happened last week. Now, there's always a possibility that changed. We've always paid attention to that, but that was essentially it. Then we got Iran issuing a maximalist demand to the United States to completely withdraw from the Middle East within 30 days. They didn't mention anything about nukes or anything else. So this is their demand. And the last time that they issued a demand, it was Thursday or Friday or something like that. I think it was Thursday. And the president's like, it's garbage. It's not serious. Nobody even knows who's in charge over there at this point in time, which kind of goes back to my original theory here that I think you got a couple of different factions that are just doing stuff. We already know that the Revolutionary Guard is not upholding any of the agreements that we seem to have between our two countries anyway. So there appears to be some kind of a battle for power over there. It's just everybody is so scattered and scared at this point that there really isn't an open conflict, like a civil war or anything like that. So the proposal, which includes the demand for the United States to withdraw completely from the Middle East, makes no mention of the nuclear program. It came on the same day as the same time as the first Iranian attack on a cargo ship in the Strait of Hormuz since 22nd of April. According to the United Kingdom Maritime Trade Operations Center, an unidentified ship was hit off of the coast of Iran. All crew members are reportedly safe. We talked about, I guess I talked about that personally because I wasn't on the air. That happened over the weekend. So that happened. Now, here's where we're at. Iran, officially breaks the ceasefire, firing right at us. Now, Iran's, their claims this morning were that they hit one of our ships with at least two missiles. It didn't happen. So it's yet again another fake story. Iranian forces launched cruise missiles at U.S. Navy ships and commercial vessels under American protection in the Strait of Hormuz, marking the first significant escalation since the implementation of the ceasefire. CENTCOM Admiral Brad Cooper described the actions by Iranian forces as Iran initiating aggressive behavior. The cruise missiles were going after both U.S. Navy ships, but mostly

0: after commercial shipping. We've defended both ourselves, and consistent with our commitment, we defended all the commercial ships. Cooper declined to comment. If Iran's actions violated the ceasefire agreement, the White House did not immediately respond to a request for comment. They do, but the admiral's position is not to say so. Okay, no U.S. Navy ships or commercial ships have been hit by Iran's efforts, which began about 12 hours ago, according to Cooper. Now, this does not include the civilian vessel that was hit over the weekend. He added that Iranian forces also use drones and small boats to attack commercial ships, and we responded by sinking six of them. So that's kind of where we're at right now. But the United States has issued an additional promise, so we'll have to get to that here in just a little bit, just so you kind of understand what's actually going on over there, because the conflict has once again heated back up. And it could be temporary, could be limited, could be a power struggle within their country. Don't really know yet. Got more coming up. You're tuned into The Burning Truth.
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2: Sunny and 72 degrees, I'm Macy Gray, off of the world-famous WOWO fire escape. Good afternoon. Our top local stories. Tomorrow's primary in Ohio will see several key races set up. Northcrest Elementary held a bike fix up day ahead of Bike to School Day Wednesday. Students receive repairs in some bikes through Pedals of Hope. Police bike officers will ride with participants at several schools. 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Details at prairiefarms.com/Indy. Now your top national stories, followed by traffic and weather.
3: News. I'm John Saucier. The U.S. military says it's helped two ships pass the Strait of Hormuz after President Trump announced the U.S. Navy's guiding ships through the strait. Treasury Secretary Scott Bessent tells Fox any Iranian resistance to this operation is not working.
4: I think it's called the Mosquito Navy. They is being swatted. Numerous ships, maybe in double digits, have been destroyed. And the U.S., we are just firing if fired upon. We are not the provocateurs here.
3: Admiral Brad Cooper spoke to reporters, says Iran has been attacking the U.S. during the ceasefire.
5: The IRGC has launched multiple cruise missiles, drones, and small boats at ships that we are protecting. We have defeated each and every one of those threats through the clinical application of defensive munitions.
3: The U.S. blockade on Iranian ports continues. Central Command says they've redirected at least 49 ships. 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
2: From 21 Alive, I'm meteorologist Liz Braden with your forecast. We're kicking off the week on a warm note. Temperatures today make it to a high of 75 degrees with sunshine. But as we go into this evening and tonight, a few scattered thunderstorms develop. Some of those could have gusty winds, so we'll keep an eye out for that. Tonight, we're down to 52, 61 tomorrow. I'm meteorologist Liz Braden from 21 Alive on WoWo 92.3 FM and 1190 AM.
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3: Everybody, Casey Hendrickson here. 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
1: And good news, the show's back. Welcome back to The Burning Truth. I'm your host, Casey Hendrickson. Thank you for hanging out with us. You can also hang out on Rumble. Go to rumble.com/Casey, the host. That's C-A-S-E-Y. The interview with Todd Rokita is up. I think that the demands and requests and the pleas and the begging to have the interviews of the Elkhart County Sheriff's candidates on last week was warranted, because massive spike in traffic over the weekend for those of you downloading their interviews, listening to the interviews of Mike Culp and Brian Holloman on the Substack or anywhere that my podcast is available. So thank you for that. Big surge in that traffic over the weekend. But the latest interview we just did with the Attorney General is up there as well, so you can already go download it. All right, so the situation in Iran. So once again, Iran broke the ceasefire. Trump had basically told Congress on Friday morning-ish, that we don't need to get the congressional approval. Hostilities effectively stopped. And then Iran decided to start hostilities today. They actually fired at a civilian vessel over the weekend, but they actually attacked us today. They had originally claimed that they hit one of our ships with two of their cruise missiles. They did not. They missed, or they were intercepted. And they fired several at the commercial shipping ships that were going through the Strait of Hormuz as well. Those were intercepted also. So Iran, again, we don't really know who's responsible for deciding to target. Is this another example of the Revolutionary Guard doing whatever they want and not listening to the government or what have you? The government has basically issued their statement that we need to withdraw from all of the Middle East and everything else, or else, you know, whatever. Same old, you know, rhetoric from a long time ago from whoever's actually running that country right now, because I don't think it is the Ayatollah. I still think that he is in a coma and or dead. So as a response to this, Iran fired at us. They fired at a couple of civilian vessels. We sank six of their little Iranian boats, and you know, they're now at the bottom of the ocean. That's kind of how things have leveled off today. Not a much else so far. Now, nighttime is approaching, and we'll see exactly what transpires tonight, and if the attacks on Israel and that sort of thing continue, or the attacks on the UAE continue. We still don't know. UAE, probably even more of a target, even though they were targeted more than

anybody in this whole conflict, but probably more of a target now that they have withdrawn from OPEC and they have decided that they are going to use their pipeline that they have built that bypasses the Strait of Hormuz in order to pump the supply of oil back into the world anyway, air quote, for whatever they can. But they did say that they're going to ramp up production and that they're going to use this pipeline to avoid the strait. Now, the United States has said that we will guide ships through the Strait of Hormuz. So that's where we're at, and that's kind of what we're doing. The Admiral kind of referenced that earlier. President Trump said the United States will continue to aid the ships stuck in the Strait of Hormuz due to security concerns for the good of Iran, the Middle East, and the United States. We have told these countries that we will guide their ships safely out of these restricted waterways so that they can freely and ably get on with their business. Trump said the tankers that the U.S. will guide are not involved in the war. I have told my representatives to inform them that we will use best efforts to get their ships and crews safely out of the strait. In all cases, they said that they will not be returning until the area becomes safe for navigation and everything else. Trump named the process Project Freedom, said it will begin Monday morning, and it has. So that's kind of where we're at. That's a little bit about what the Admiral was talking about earlier. Also, over the weekend, President Trump ordered the withdrawal of 5,000 troops from Germany and has once again called for NATO allies to help with the strait and mostly just with the shipping issues. Meanwhile, let me pull this up. There is a major issue in, I thought I had it up. Maybe I don't have it up. In Britain, as another one of their ships, which they had to borrow a ship from Germany. Remember that a couple of weeks ago, Victor? They had to borrow a ship from Germany. But another British ship has now gone down. It needs maintenance. So I think they're down to like six frigates or something. Like that's what they have. And then over the weekend, we ended up finding out that the British military has enough ammunition for 6 days of warfare. Now, that's not like your ground troops and that's what, but that's not good. So naturally, a lot of people in Britain are freaking out. Parliament's freaking out. Abby Phillips, is it Abby Phillips, the British lady who's on with Talk TV? She's fantastic. She had a complete meltdown this morning. I should probably pull her audio when she found this out. So there's a whole host of things that are happening in the UK right now. But Trump basically said, you know, 5,000 U.S. troops leave in Germany. It's time to go. And this is also all because of Chancellor Merz. And Chancellor Merz really not allowing the United States to use bases that we're supposed to have operational usage of. And again, that's not... I should point this out. They have a right to say no for an operation they're not involved in, right? That's always been a tenet of NATO. But we also have additional agreements with Germany beyond NATO that are kind of being affected here. President Trump ordered the Pentagon on Friday to withdraw about 5,000 U.S. service members from Germany amid the public feud with German Chancellor Friedrich Merz. The redeployment of troops will bring the number of service members roughly to pre-2022 levels and will affect a brigade combat team, potentially other U.S. forces already in Germany. Now, Germany wanted all of this extra stuff for a whole host of reasons, but mostly Russia. Now they're leaving. The withdrawal also comes as relations between Washington and Berlin have grown tense in recent weeks, with Trump arguing that Merz miscalculated the threat posed by Iran. He doesn't know what he's talking about. If Iran had a nuclear weapon, the whole world would be held hostage. I am doing something with Iran right now that other nations or presidents should have done a long time ago, which I think most people probably understand. He then said, no wonder Germany is doing so poorly, both economically and otherwise. So this is kind of where we're at. The chancellor in Germany had said that the U.S. had been humiliated by Iran. Okay. Amid the closure of the Strait of Hormuz. No, everybody knew it was going to happen. This is that myth. We already debunked this myth like way back when the Strait closed down. It's like they didn't anticipate the Strait closing down. This is a Democrat talking point. No, it was literally a part of the plan. That was all of it. So the idea that that wasn't something that was discussed, considering it's a part of battle plans with Iran going back decades, is just absurdly stupid and ignorant. Now, here's where something new today, based on the Germany story, kind of tweaks things just a bit, okay? So Trump pulls 5,000 troops out of Germany or orders it.
Then you got the NATO Secretary.

0: Secretary General, Mark Rutte, has claimed that Europe has gotten the message from President Trump, who has vowed consequences for the disloyalty displayed by supposed allies during the conflict with the Islamist Iranian regime. Rutte, the former prime minister of the Netherlands, who has become one of the president's loudest cheerleaders on the old continent after taking the helm of NATO, has once again found himself attempting to mediate a dispute between European capitals and Washington, according to Reuters. On Friday, the Pentagon announced that America would withdraw its forces from Germany by 5,000 over the next 6 months to a year. The following day, President Trump, without giving specifics, suggested that U.S. forces would be withdrawn at a much higher rate. Mr. Trump also suggested last week the U.S. forces could also be relocated from countries like Spain and Italy after Madrid denied America access to its military bases and Rome rejected some flights through its airspace amid the Iran conflict. And Maloney and Trump get along swimmingly, by the way. But this is just Italy not wanting to be a part of it, and Trump saying, well, that's not okay. Although Berlin did not go so far as to deny access to its bases or airspace, German Chancellor Merz, dogged by cratering support for his government among the German public, apparently saw fit to become the most vocal critic of the U.S. effort to degrade Tehran's radical regime and its weapons programs. And after initially proclaiming that Iran conflict was not our war, Chancellor Merz accused the White House of not having a clear strategy for victory in Iran and said that the mullahs in Tehran were humiliating the United States despite having been militarily devastated during epic fury. However, it appears that Merz caved after President Trump threatened to cut troops and hike tariffs on European cars. That was another thing I forgot to mention earlier, 25% tariff on cars. A particular concern for the critical German automotive industry. And on Sunday evening, the chancellor wrote on X, "The United States is and will remain Germany's most important partner in the North Atlantic Alliance. We share a common goal. Iran must not be allowed to acquire nuclear weapons." Hey, Victor, that's a different tone than last week, isn't it? It's almost like somebody had a collar put on him. Responding to the spat between the United States and Europe, NATO Secretary General Mark Rutte said on Monday that Europeans have gotten the message from the White House. Quote, "Yes, there has been some disappointment from the U.S. side, but Europeans have listened." And former Dutch Prime Minister is also taken to referring to President Trump as daddy, said that many countries in Europe are lining up to sign bilateral agreements with the United States to ensure access to their military bases in future conflicts. So appears that so far, now we've gone back and forth on this quite a bit, it appears so far, according to the Secretary General of NATO, that Europe is starting to bend the knee. We got more coming up. You're tuned in to The Burning Truth.
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2: America last. That's what Donald Trump says about liberal state senator Travis Holdman. Holdman is selling out Hoosiers to China, voting to let ChemChina buy Hoosier farmland, putting China before Indiana families. And Holdman's voting against President Trump, siding with the radical left's extreme agenda in Washington. Liberal Travis Holdman, against Trump, for China. America last. 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Fortunately, President Trump has endorsed Blake Fichter instead. 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Endorsed by Trump, America first. Blake Fichter for State Senate. Election day is May 5th. 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
11: And good afternoon. Thank you for tuning in to The Burning Truth. I am your host, Casey Hendrickson. How stupid are people on Spirit Airlines? Well, they're really stupid. We're going to get into the Spirit Airlines thing a little bit later on today. Pretty amazing watching people write entire articles blaming people that had nothing to do with Spirit while completely ignoring years of issues where you have clear villains in the whole saga if you want to actually call out any potential villains. Yeah, people weaponize anything, and they will turn it into some kind of an attack ad. But we'll get into the Spirit Airlines thing, and it is extremely important. I mean, honestly, very, very important to get through it, because there's really only one side that's responsible outside of the airline itself, and it's not Trump or Republicans, like, at all, not even remotely. But we'll get into that a little bit later on. All right, let's go through this very interesting story here. Nikki Kelly over at the Indiana Capital Chronicle, breaking down the primary election chaos. As one way of putting it, a stoned candidate

arrested while campaigning. Bias at the Indiana Election Division. A challenger stealing $120,000. An incumbent trying to get a constituent fired. Calls from the White House. An illegal judicial endorsement. The craziness of election season is in full gear. They can't even keep up with the tips that keep coming in, much less able to verify all

0: Hey, Wobbleland, it's KB here. Listen up for a minute. We need to talk about my friends over at Fred Tenya Shoes because a lot of people are surprised by this. 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They carry the best brands, Hoka, Brooks, New Balance, Asics, and Birkenstocks. 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And here's the difference. Real people who know how shoes should fit take the time to get it right for you. Fred Tenya Shoes, proudly serving Fort Wayne, where our community finds its fit.
1: Primary. How dare they? Yeah, just one of the more absurd statements ever. I posted about it on social media. We talked about it on the show. I know that I've got like virtually nobody in Terre Haute. I understand that. Different market completely altogether. But this is just about the state Senate and politicians being who they are. So Senator Greg Good, Republican of Terre Haute, allegedly, terrible voting record, is accused of calling an employer of a constituent who posted in support of his opponent online. So there's a voter who doesn't, imagine this, Victor, there's somebody who doesn't like him as the incumbent. They're voting for his primary opponent. So they made a post online in support of Senator Good's opponent. Senator Good's reaction was to call the guy's boss. Yeah, not a good look. Been through that in a couple of markets, but it does happen. If true, it's a significant maneuver to try to silence a voter by leveraging their job. The man has filed an ethics complaint with the state Senate. Indiana Capital Chronicle reached out to both the employer and Senator Good. Neither responded. Those are the only two people who can confirm or deny the allegations, but it is making the social media rounds. It joins attacks on Senator Ron Elting, Republican of Lafayette, who is endorsed by Carroll County Judge Troy Hawkins. Some are alleging an ethical violation by the judge because judges are limited in their political activity by canons. So, potential violation there. And the fact that Senator Good may, and this is what's being out, again, just trying to get, you know, an actual confirmation that it really happened is tough. But the allegation and ethics complaint has been filed that he contacted the guy's boss. So the guy filed an ethics complaint against him. Like I said, we have seen that happen multiple times. You know, former Senate Majority Leader Harry Reid did this many, many moons ago to a whole newspaper. And he threatened to shut down the entire newspaper if the newspaper published any further interviews with his opponent. And that was something. We actually talked with the reporter who was fired as a result of running that interview. And it does happen, you know, particularly in areas that are small in population, that sort of thing, which clearly, you know, Good's district would qualify as. You know, you have tremendous power as an elected official there, and you can go ahead and, you know, you can move your weight around quite a bit. Senator Good has no weight, like, outside of Terre Haute, but he's got weight in Terre Haute. I mean, it's Terre Haute. Like, Senator Good has weight there. I mean, Indianapolis? Not so much. Here? Not so much. Here being wherever you are in northern Indiana? Not so much. But in Terre Haute, yeah, man's a heavyweight. So calling up somebody in a small area like that and being like, hey, what's this guy doing posting about my opponent? Like, it'd be a shame if they found themselves in the unemployment line or something like that, wouldn't it? Yeah, that's not great. It's not great at all. So this is the crop of people that the establishment Republican Party wants to send back to the state Senate. Keep that in mind. You got more coming up. You're tuned in to The Burning Truth.
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2: A ceasefire is tested. I'm Lisa Brady, Fox News. The United Arab Emirates accusing Iran of a dangerous escalation and unacceptable violation after intercepting multiple Iranian missiles as the U.S. continues Project Freedom, which began early today, aimed at guiding stranded ships through an enhanced security lane in the Strait of Hormuz as a U.S. blockade also continues.
3: The United States is not trying to stop any sort of merchant vessels who are going through the Strait of Hormuz. They're actually trying to help these vessels make their way through this area despite the Iranian threats. It's the vessels that are coming from Iranian ports that are being stopped. And we're talking about a lot of oil that is currently in the Persian Gulf that now the United States has control over when and where it moves.
2: Fox's Trey Yankston, Tel Aviv, Iran, insisting it still controls the strait. The CENTCOM commander, Admiral Brad Cooper, says the U.S. sunk several Iranian small boats while also defending against missile and drone strikes.
4: The cruise missiles were going after both U.S. Navy ships, but mostly after commercial shipping. We defended both ourselves and consistent with our commitment, we defended all the commercial ships.
2: He says more than 100 land and sea-based aircraft and 15,000 service members are extending a defensive umbrella across the strait. President Trump just beginning a White House event with small business owners.
5: You're the lifeblood of the American economy, and with your help, we're truly making America great again. We're doing record business.
2: Even with what he calls a detour to Iran, saying again they can't be allowed to have a nuclear weapon, and predicting oil prices will go down rapidly when the conflict is over. But they've been surging today, and the U.S. down. The Dow, I should say, down 557 points at the bell. California's top insurance regulator just accusing a second insurance company, State Farm, of violating state law while handling claims from last year's deadly L.A. area wildfires. 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
8: Sunny and 72 degrees. 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Fort Wayne gas prices are up sharply, averaging $4.91 a gallon, an increase of $1.35 in the past week, according to Gas Buddy. The national average has climbed to $4.42, up 38 cents over the same period. Diesel also rose, now averaging $5.62. Local prices range from $4.49 to $5.10. 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Branches will open early Tuesday and stay open late Monday, offering new IDs, renewals, and license services. 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Right now, we are watching one crash on North River Road just east of the Maysville intersection. Avoid the area if at all possible. It is a two-vehicle crash. 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
9: From 21 Alive, I'm meteorologist Liz Braden with your forecast. We're kicking off the week on a warm note. Temperatures today make it to a high of 75 degrees with sunshine. But as we go into this evening and tonight, a few scattered thunderstorms develop. Some of those could have gusty winds, so we'll keep an eye out for that. Tonight we're down to 52, 61 tomorrow. I'm meteorologist Liz Braden from 21 Alive on WoWo 92.3 FM and 1190 AM.
8: Right now we have sunny skies and 72 degrees outside. It is a beautiful day. Don't know that the weather can hold up through the rest of the week. However, Midwest spring can be tricky.
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0: And good afternoon. Thank you for tuning in to The Burning Truth. I am your host, Casey Hendrickson. Well, tomorrow's election day in the state of Indiana. So a lot of you are doing your last minute pitches and a lot of door knocking. Candidates, the volunteers, everybody's out there working hard today, making sure that they earn your vote. For those of you who vote on election day and not early, joining us right now, running for state Senate against Linda Rogers is Dr. Brian Schmutzler. Dr. Brian, how you doing, man?
1: Doing great, man. Good to be on again, Casey. Appreciate it.
0: Well, how are things going?
1: Going great. This campaign's been a lot of fun. Been a lot of work, but been a lot of fun. I was trying to get to 5,000 doors. I think I ended up just short, but knocked a lot of doors, talked to a lot of people. It's been awesome meeting people. I've had great responses on the doors. People are ready for a change. I'm that change.
0: So when we had you on the first time, you're kind of announcing yourself to everybody running for state Senate District 11. You're running against an incumbent, and he's been fairly well known for a while. Has been there for almost a decade, and you said you were going to knock those doors. What are you hearing from people? What are the big issues that they're talking about? Is it still redistricting? Is it something else? What's the main thing you're getting?
1: So I think redistricting is still an issue, and it's actually been more of an issue since the Supreme Court decision this last week. People are still talking about it. We may end up really one or two representatives short of holding on to the majority. So critical mistake there. But right after that, property taxes. Everybody's talking about property taxes and cost of living, the entire spectrum of cost of living. So, property taxes, the cost of energy, the gas tax, all those sort of things. That's been the number one issue. And I think people understand that, our state Senate has had a long time to fix property taxes. They've had a long time to fix the gas tax, which keeps going up because of indexing. And they've had a long time to fight back against these energy companies who are increasing rates even before they've built new facilities.
0: Well, when I had your opponent on, I mean, she was very proud of SB1. She loved it. She thought it was fantastic. She challenged the idea that people's tax burden was increasing, and she felt that there were some tweaks that could be made, but super stoked, said she had two amendments that were added to it, didn't elaborate on those very much, but she seemed to think that it was just a super popular thing, and it was a really amazing piece of legislation. Is that the feedback that you're getting from constituents out there in District 11?
1: Absolutely not. Yeah, I think SB1, personally, I think SB1 was a terrible bill. And I think people on the doors understand that SB1 has not helped them at all. So, what we need to do, we need to get rid of property taxes. We need to be able to spend less money, local and state level, and get rid of property taxes. But the other interesting thing in doing a bunch of research here is that there are multiple states that actually create their property tax system based on the assessment of your home when you bought it or built it, and not the assessment of that particular year. So you're not getting taxed on unrealized gains. I think that is particularly helpful, at least as a stopgap until we can get rid of property taxes in total. A way that we could stopgap, basically taxing seniors out of their homes. So SB1, again, just not a good bill. Did not do what it was meant to do.
0: Were you surprised at the types of ads that have been run against you from your opponent and from the Senate campaign committee?
1: Yeah, this has been probably the most vile and dishonest smear campaign that I've ever seen, and that anybody kind of on my team has ever seen. Just pure falsehoods, implications of things that are just awful. I clearly am 100% pro-life. You've had Lucas Miles, my pastor, on there who can speak to my character. And it's very disappointing that somebody who's supposed to be a respected part of this community has come out with vile, untrue, and just overall mean. I mean, you spoke about one of the mailers that went out that called me a bunch of names. I mean,
0: you're soulless, Brian. Didn't you know that? You're a soulless person.
1: Yeah.
0: I've seen a lot of mudslinging ads over the years, but to call somebody soulless, and for me, like, I was looking at him like, if he wins, he's potentially going to be the next state senator, and he's now going to serve with the people who drafted this. Like, that you're kind of burning bridges here by doing that. Like, I get it, you have a job to protect the incumbent or whatever, but that's going the extra mile, calling somebody soulless without any actual reason to call them soulless. That was something.
1: Yeah, that was below the belt for sure. I think we can discuss issues and policy and that sort of stuff, but I think going for those lying personal attacks is just a little much. But, you know, we're going to win anyway, and like you said, there's going to be some conversations that are going to have to be had.
0: So one of the ads that I just saw running, and I think you probably picked up on my post about it earlier, but Linda Rogers is running an ad now on, like, social media that says, Linda Rogers demanded that Governor Braun suspend the gas tax, and Governor Braun listen and did it, and it's that sort of thing. Basically, like, she ordered the governor to suspend the gas tax, and the governor is, you know, her yes man and that sort of thing. I saw that and I was laughing hysterically. I'm like, you've got to be kidding me that's the position that they're going to take, that she basically, this is her idea to suspend the gas tax, and the governor's just doing her bidding. Do you have a response to that?
1: Yeah, it's funny that every state senator who's got a primary challenger decided all of a sudden, right when Governor Braun was going to create the executive order to cut the gas tax, that they now was the time to go ahead and ask the governor to do that. You know, she's been there 8 years. The gas tax, I think, is maybe 7 or 6 years. So she's had plenty of sessions where she could have codified cutting the gas tax. And even this last session, the entire state Senate could have cut the indexing, could yeah. have eliminated the gas tax itself. So, again, completely disingenuous.
0: SB 0125 in this last session was the bill that Dr. Schmutzler is referring to that would have killed the automatic increase in the gas tax. It went to the Tax and Fiscal Policy Committee. It died in the Tax and Fiscal Policy Committee. Guess who's a member of the committee? So it just died there, and it didn't get out. That's why we continue to have the automatic tax increase on there. All right, Dr. Brian, is there anything you wanted to focus on? Any last minute pitch you have for anybody who might be out there still trying to figure out who they're going to vote for tomorrow?
1: Yeah, I mean, I think I talked this morning on John.

0: And Laura, I think there's three areas that I want to focus on. Obviously, affordability is number one. We need to get rid of property taxes. We need to, codify eliminating that gas tax, not just have it be an executive order. And we need to really rein in these energy companies. I think health policy is huge. We need to improve affordability and access to health care. We need to make sure that abortions in the state of Indiana stop. And we need to codify medical freedom. Right? You know, I don't want another governor ever to come in and say, you can't do elective cases, we're closing down the economy, you have to put a mask on your face and you have to get a vaccine. We should have legislation that prevents that from happening in the future. And then the final thing is school choice. And I appreciate you, Casey, for kind of calling out my opponent on school choice. She's school choice, but only when it comes to public schools and charters. I don't think that's really school choice. I think we should have school choice that's public school, charter, private, and even homeschool. So micro schools and essentially any educational venue, I think we should have school choice there. So I think those are three things. That's the start, right? That's session number one. We need to get those things done, and I'll propose that legislation.
1: All right. The website is drbrianforindiana.com. Dr. Brian Schmutzler running for Indiana State Senate District 11 against the incumbent Linda Rogers. Best of luck tomorrow, man.
0: Thank you so much, Casey.
1: All right. Take care. Yeah, we got more coming up here in just a couple of minutes. He's referring to me asking Linda Rogers if she would support funding the student, and she refused to support funding the student and moving that money around for private schools, only for public and charter. So, again, not exactly a big supporter of school choice outside of public schools, which goes back to her very weird relationship with teachers' unions over the past several years that I've been very, very critical of. We got more coming up. You're tuned into The Burning Truth.
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2: Primary day is here, and before you head to the polls, we're talking with Indiana Secretary of State Diego Morales Tuesday with me, KB, on WoWo.

Perfect song to play before an election, even if it is just a primary. The song is called Control by the band Discrepancies. Great tune. I have a lawmaker sent me just a tiny little paragraph on their take on Liz Brown. And again, I've had a lot of lawmakers reach out. A couple have obviously gone very public with their endorsements. Many have not, because they still have to work with some of these people. But it did have a lawmaker reach out about Liz Brown when I was talking with the attorney general early and said, hey, she lied about the girls' sports bill, voted against it, skipped the vote to override the governor's veto, never explained her vote. Nothing anywhere on record about why she voted no and skipped the override rule or the override vote. Now she's flip-flopped on it. She lied about term limits. She said she'd only served two terms, running for a fourth term. Todd's right about her being a liar. And it's, like you said, it's politics. Politics is fun. By the way,

0: Hey, Wobbleland, it's KB here. Listen up for a minute. We need to talk about my friends over at Fred Tenya Shoes because a lot of people are surprised by this. 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And here's the difference. Real people who know how shoes should fit take the time to get it right for you. 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
1: Television, digital, and radio advertising against 8 Republican senators who defied President Trump's push for redrawing Indiana's U.S. House districts to further favor GOP candidates. And again, there is it's been a while since I've explained it. There's like two philosophies here. There's the philosophy of it shouldn't be like this, therefore I'm not going to do it. And that's, I don't know, childish. Like, we should not have an issue with these types of gerrymandered districts throughout the country. Okay, but we do. So your position to not fight back against it and just say, we're not going to play by the same rules as the cheaters. But the cheaters say that they're not cheating. They're doing everything within the law. Even if the contiguous and compact bit is clearly not being abided by. Even if the racially drawn districts is clearly not being abided by, they say they're not cheating. Like I said, this isn't a Hollywood movie where you have, you know, 3.5 quarters of football and you're getting smoked by the other team that is cheating, and all of a sudden you're down 50 points, but you've got basically 6 minutes to win the game. And you get a really inspirational speech, and it doesn't matter how much they cheat, we're going to take the high road and still win, and then you win. Like, this isn't a Disney fairy tale. That ain't how life works. You've got to play to win, and you have to play using the same strategies as the other side. Otherwise, you're tying your hands behind your back. The Census Bureau gave the Democrats 13 seats they don't deserve and shouldn't have. They've admitted to the mistake. The redistricting was designed to help fix that. In addition to, yeah, gerrymandered states all over the place where Democrats are getting extra seats. And Indiana's official outward position is, we don't want to play by those rules because we're not like them. Raw. And you're now putting the entire country in jeopardy. I mean, you are. Let's be honest, you are. You're putting the entire country in jeopardy, and it's not a moral high ground, and it's not a principled position, it's not a strategic position, it's not logical at all. And like we broke the math down, folks. Since for most people in this audience, the issue was going to be the second congressional district, there was a big claim from Linda Rogers and others that the second district was going to be in jeopardy based on the redrawing of the maps. The problem is the second district not only would not be in jeopardy, it was going to be stronger than it is now. And there is no math that exists publicly that I have been able to find anywhere that says otherwise. So when I get people who opposed redistricting going, well, the second district, we might have lost the second district. And how? The second district is more red now than it was. So how are you going to lose it? The burden is on them to prove that. Is it not? Victor, wouldn't that be reasonable? If they're going to say the second district is now going to be a toss-up? Okay, well, you've got to prove that somewhere. And nowhere publicly does that number exist. So what am I to conclude based on the evidence? Oh, you're lying. There's another reason you didn't support it. Well, if there is another reason, even if it's reasonable, and it may be, I don't know, why won't you tell anybody about it? Why won't you tell anybody about it? We literally have Bohatchik. His wife is tied to the first district congressman. So Bohatchik votes against redistricting.

0: That seems to be a problem. And we start seeing all of these little interwoven relationships. The Senate pro tem, Rod Bray, on Dan Abash's CNN for some reason. I don't regret redistricting at all. No regrets. No regrets. Let's not forget that the Senator Rod Bray, he didn't even want to do the special session. He violated the rules in Indiana for the special session. And he told Governor Braun to go himself. That's what he did. He completely violated the state constitution on that. You know, yeah, is it unusual? Yeah, it's unusual. But it's unusual political times. And there are people out there like Senator Banks who are going, hey, on the national fight, this is a very, very important thing. And you just got local politicians, you know, shower buddies and back scrubbers and everything else. Soap passers, if you will. Just saying, nah, we'll forget about the greater good, the betterment of the country, and we'll just keep, you know, staying in bed, wetting our backs with our buddies over here. We got more coming up. You're tuned into The Burning Truth.
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2: Sunny and 72 degrees off the world-famous WoWo fire escape. Good morning, I'm Macy Gray on WoWo. Your top local stories, clerical workers at NIPSCO have ratified a new contract ending in a month-long lockout. They're set to return next weekend after reaching agreement with the company. NIPSCO locked out more than 1,600 workers on April 2nd over a contract stalemate. The deal includes improved safety standards, wage increases, and enhanced benefits. Now continuing team coverage with Fox News.
3: Fox News, I'm Tom Graham. The fragile ceasefire with Iran facing its biggest threat to date as President Trump announced plans for U.S. forces to guide vessels through the Strait of Hormuz. Fox's Lucas Tomlinson explains several small boats were sunk as a result.
4: The commander of U.S. Central Command says Apache gunships and MH-60 Seahawk helicopters have destroyed six Iranian gunboats in the Strait of Hormuz.
3: Iran views the effort as a violation of the ceasefire and warns that any foreign military force in the strait will be targeted. Secretary of State Marco Rubio planning to travel to the Vatican to meet with Pope Leo.
5: Secretary Rubio's trip later this week comes after clashes between President Trump and the first American-born pope over the Iran war and other U.S. policies. The pope said his criticisms have never been directed at President Trump.
3: Fox's Grinnell Scott, America is listening to Fox News.
2: 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Good afternoon. Right now, we are watching one problem spot on North River Road, just east of Maysville in the intersection. It's a two-vehicle crash. Avoid the area if you can. If not, you're going to see some brake lights. Up next, your full forecast from 21 Alive.
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6: From 21 Alive, I'm meteorologist Liz Braden with your forecast. We're kicking off the week on a warm note. Temperatures today make it to a high of 75 degrees with sunshine. But as we go into this evening and tonight, a few scattered thunderstorms develop. Some of those could have gusty winds, so we'll keep an eye out for that. Tonight, we're down to 52, 61 tomorrow. I'm meteorologist Liz Braden from 21 Alive on WoWo 92.3 FM and 1190 AM.
2: A warm and sunny day today. Tomorrow, just a little bit more mild, but nothing that you're maybe going to need a coat for. WoWo News Time is 4:33.
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8: America last. That's what Donald Trump says about liberal state senator Travis Holdman. Holdman is selling out Hoosiers to China, voting to let ChemChina buy Hoosier farmland, putting China before

0: Indiana families, and Holdman's voting against President Trump, siding with the radical left's extreme agenda in Washington. Liberal Travis Holdman, against Trump, for China. America last. Vote no. Fortunately, President Trump has endorsed Blake Fichter instead. Blake Fichter is America first, all the way. 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Unlike Rhino Travis Holdman, Trump says Blake Fichter is a true America first patriot. Endorsed by Trump, America first. Blake Fichter for State Senate. 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
6: 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You should be subscribed anyway. And again, thank you for the additional traffic over the weekend. Usually don't get a lot of traffic on the weekends, but got a bunch of traffic on the weekend as a result of the Elkhart County Sheriff's candidates hopping on to the program on Friday. And a lot of you have been requesting those interviews. Clearly you wanted them because the traffic over the weekend was substantial. So thank you for that. I do appreciate it. There's a lot when you're dealing with local politics. I always try to tell people, I know that we went over this in the Link of Day dinner. I said, you know, in primaries, like, you don't want to go too far. You know, you're basically still fighting against your team, even if you have disagreements, even if you feel like they're bad for your team and what have you. You're still fighting against your team. And at some point, you know, the general election has to happen. And sometimes, if you go too far in those races, it's hard to mend those fences. And it is advice that is always ignored. Always. Like, without fail. It just never gets accepted. People just do not listen to it at all. And it is what it is. But at the end of the day, my advice is always that, hey, you know, there are good people out there. And by the way, when you have party leadership at all levels coming up to you and going, like, I really appreciate what you said about, like, new people not wanting to get, like, run out, even if they don't win that first time because they're very talented and you want them to come back, because you do. I had several people at all levels in party leadership from multiple counties in the state come up to me and say that they appreciate me saying that, because it's a struggle that they have. You know, you get into a primary and it gets ugly, but you have very, very good people who will try and run. And the way that they're treated by their own side becomes problematic. And sometimes, but this is a more rare instance, sometimes the person coming in as the new candidate is the one that goes in guns blazing, and they need to understand that they can't necessarily do that either. There's a strategy that has to be involved. That goes back to politicians and activists, you know, who are you? And you can't really be both. You're kind of one or the other. And that's okay. You play to whatever your strengths are in that particular capacity. But you have to understand there's the other side of it. And you don't want to burn those bridges. And a lot of people burn those bridges. You know, it's ugly. And A lot of good people just don't bother even running again, and they just kind of, yeah, fine.

we're out. We're not gonna bother with it anymore. They just get completely turned off by the process. And I think that there is something to be said, just my two cents here, about the way the Senate Campaign Committee in the Indiana State Senate, the way they're defending the incumbents. They are going to the extreme, and I think that they're going to the extreme for reasons. And I'm brought back to when I first came to the area, and some listeners wanted dinner with me. I went new to the area. It ended up being some lawmakers. These lawmakers had one dinner with me, sat down. You know, it's there's always this process when you go to a new market of the lawmakers, like trying to like bring you into their circle so they can control you, that sort of thing. There's always that process. And so we started talking politics and my beliefs and everything else. And I had won the Salvatore Prize from the Heritage Foundation for my work with the Tea Party. And I talked about that. And like the next thing, oh, yeah, I hate the Tea Partiers. Well, you're a Republican lawmaker. How do you hate the Tea Partiers? They're just extremists, radicals. Huh. They don't really understand. Now, that was right after the Tea Party had swept the Republicans back into power in an unprecedented way. I was like, you realize that they just won your election for you. So if they don't know how to win and they don't understand the strategy, then how did they win so big? In spite of resistance that they got from the establishment. But it was, I'm sitting here at a table of lawmakers in Indiana state government. They're telling me they hate the Tea Party. So I'm new to the area. I'm like, oh, okay. So I kind of understand what's going on here. And the way that I see the Senate Campaign Committee, the way that they're running their ads, like I said, they have a job to do to protect their incumbents, and that's what they always do. Like, I get that. It's the way that they're doing it. That is a visceral, almost a hatred of anybody who's trying to come in and break up the club. Like, that's what it is. It is almost a mama bear type mentality that we see with some of these ads. It's not your normal, like, nope, so-and-so has been a reliable, loyal Republican in our caucus, has done this, has done that, has done that. We don't know who this person is. They might screw it up or whatever. That's not the campaign as they're running. They are running just straight up smear campaigns with demonstrably, provably false statements. And I, as a political insider, look at this and go, why are you putting this type of energy into that? What are you protecting? And then many of you might be getting that same vibe. So now stop for a second and ask yourself, why is it that so many critical pieces of legislation that would be widely popular in the caucus, meaning in the General Assembly, would be widely popular in the districts, meaning your vote. Why is it that those pieces of legislation go into committees where a lot of these establishment types sit in that committee, and then those pieces of legislation that would be extremely popular die in committee and never get out of committee? Why do you think that is? Why do you think the immigration bill that was in Liz Brown's committee that everybody wanted, the Trump administration wanted, passed overwhelmingly in the House, would have passed overwhelmingly in the Senate? Why do you think she killed it in the committee? Why do you think Senate Pro Tem Bray didn't take it out of that committee and put it in another committee so it got a floor vote? Why do you think he backed Liz Brown? Start looking around at all of this stuff. Victor, I feel like I've told them once or twice to pay attention to who the utilities companies are being investigated right now for price gouging, who they're donating to. I feel like you should probably do that. You should probably pay attention to that. Who are they giving money to? Why do you think they're giving that money? Maybe you think

0: just normal political spending. Maybe. Possibly. Let me ask you another question. If you're a politician running for re-election, why are you accepting money from a utility company that's currently being investigated for price gouging their customer base? Let's ask that question. Does it seem a little unseemly that you would accept that money? Maybe. Maybe you don't care. I don't know. Take a look at your utility bills. Whoever is your provider, okay? Because a lot of you are going to have different providers in this audience. But whoever your provider is, who are they donating to? And why do you think they're doing that? And then if you are a lawmaker running for re-election right now, why is it that you're accepting donations from these utility companies that are under investigation for price gouging? Wouldn't just the optics alone be, yeah, maybe I don't take all of this money from Duke Energy, Linda. Maybe I don't. Because it doesn't look good. Maybe Duke Energy is innocent. Maybe they're not guilty of anything. But they're being investigated, so maybe I don't take campaign donations from them while I'm running for re-election, while they're being investigated by the Utilities Committee. Maybe. Potentially. Why is it the popular legislation always dies in committee in the Senate? Why is that? No more coming up. I'm tuned into The Burning Truth.
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0: Hey everybody, Casey Hendrickson here. 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
4: Liz Brown is the Trump-endorsed MAGA warrior fighting for you at the Statehouse. 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

0: Liz voted to keep boys out of girls' sports and passed a bill to define gender as biological sex. President Trump endorsed Liz Brown because she's the battle-tested conservative we need fighting for us. Stand with President Trump and vote for Liz Brown on May 5th.
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11: You know what I learned about St. Joseph County recently? I had a lot of state lawmakers and stuff like that kind of coming up to the table when I was in Allen County and chatting with me. And, you know, so a lot of them are like, okay, so like where you're in, you know, Fort Wayne, but I know that you're everywhere else too. Like, what counties are you in? So, you know, I tell them and they go, oh, the county that shall remain nameless. That's the nickname for St. Joseph County throughout the rest of the state. Did you guys know that? St. Joseph County has the nickname as the county that shall remain nameless. Nobody wants to talk about them. It's how embarrassing St. Joseph County is to the rest of the Republican Party. Nobody wants to talk about St. Joseph County. Take that for whatever it is. But I thought that that was interesting that I had all of these lawmakers at all levels of government, they all said the same exact thing. St. Joseph County has become an absolute and total embarrassment to the state. Complete embarrassment at how the party is run. And nobody even wants to acknowledge it exists. It's on an island all by itself. Nobody cares about it. Which, unfortunately, for those of you in St. Joseph County, means nobody cares about you around the rest of the state. Because it's just, you ever have that relative that everybody keeps trying to help, keeps trying to help, keeps trying to help, but the relative just will not accept it and just keeps screwing up, and everybody finally just goes, okay, you're on your own. That's St. Joseph County right now to the rest of the state for the Republican Party. Like, it was consistent. It was absolutely consistent. I even asked party leadership about it. They would not get into the mud on that at all. They were like, no, we help everybody, but every one of these lawmakers that was coming around, like, that is the perception at the state house. Well, I should say the General Assembly, both sides. The perception is that this place is a disaster. Take that for what it is. All right, let's talk about Prego. Did you have Prego being on my topic list in your bingo card today, Victor? All right, what about Prego spying on your

0: Hey, Wobbleland, it's KB here. Listen up for a minute. We need to talk about my friends over at Fred Tenya Shoes because a lot of people are surprised by this. 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
1: The how was your day chats, the laughter and stories shared around the table, so you can revisit them for years to come. Somebody thought this was a good idea, Victor, as if we didn't have like 50 other freaking devices that do this crap already. With just the press of a button, families can record meaningful moments in real time. Yes, I feel like I could do that with a lot of other things. The device is not connected to the internet and does not use Wi-Fi or AI, allowing you to capture memories without phones, screens, or distractions getting in the way. But it might upload it to the Library of Congress. Jason Basler said, in one of the strangest moves of 2026, pasta sauce maker Prego launched a device to capture families' mealtime discussions. They claim that all recordings are private, but when uploaded, the recordings are saved to the Library of Congress. 2026, even spaghetti needs your data. Oh, everybody is going crazy on Flock cameras right now. It's been, what, a month and a half since we talked about Flock? Tell me we are not like a gnat's reproductive anatomy away from Minority Report. Tell me, okay? We are this close. This close. I don't think I'm buying Prego anytime soon. I mean, we have standards in my house, so we don't anyway, but holy moly. Didn't have that on your bingo card for 2026, did you? Got more coming up. You're tuned in to The Burning Truth. Follow me on X at Casey the Host.
2: 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I'm honored to be the only candidate for Recorder endorsed by Northeast Indiana Right to Life and the Upstate Alliance of Realtors. In this year's Republican primary, vote for me, Nicole Kiesling, for Recorder to protect our county and its future. Paid for by Nicole Kiesling for Allen County.
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3: We rejected Darren Vogt's tax increase once.
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3: On May 5th, tell Darren Vogt, we can't afford Darren Vogt.
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8: The president stands his ground on the sobriety. Fox News calling the conflict with Iran a little detour during a White House small business summit.
9: Can't let them have a nuclear weapon or you're going to have, you'd have problems like nobody would believe. And it's going very well.
8: President Trump also says oil prices aren't nearly as high as some expected and will decline rapidly.
9: And I see it going down very substantially when this is over.
8: As for when it will be over, not offering a specific timeline, the U.S. continues a blockade of Iranian ports. And now is also offering to help guide stranded ships through the Strait of Hormuz with Project Freedom, opening an enhanced security lane for shipping, though it's not a direct military escort. Still, Iran considers that a ceasefire violation, but the UAE accusing Iran of violations after intercepting multiple Iranian missiles.
10: So we've heard explosions in the distance throughout the evening.
8: Fox's Lucas Tomlinson in Dubai. The U.S. military says Iran also fired on ships.
10: From the commander of U.S. Central Command, Admiral Brad Cooper, says U.S. warships and commercial ships came under missile attack earlier while transiting

0: Strait of Hormuz, and Apache gunships and MH-60 Seahawk helicopters were dispatched to destroy six Iranian small boats.
1: The U.S. military rejecting an Iranian claim that a U.S. warship was hit. Just getting word of a brief lockdown at the White House during the president's event this afternoon as police were investigating a shooting near the Washington Monument. The Secret Service says a person was shot by police. No details yet on the circumstances. Earlier, a federal judge apologizing to a suspected attempted Trump assassin over concern for his rights.
2: Judge Zia Verriqui apologized to suspect Cole Allen for the treatment he's received so far while he's been behind bars. He's been put on suicide watch by the Department of Corrections, and the judge was asking why.
1: Fox's Mike Emanuel. The judge denied a motion to cancel the hearing after the defense said Allen was no longer in solitary confinement. 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
6: Sunny and 72 degrees, I'm Macy Gray in the WOWO newsroom, the top story on WOWO, 92.3 FM and 1190 AM. Fort Wayne is finalizing a deal with Google to cut water use at the Three Rivers Water Filtration Plant. The $1.1 million project focuses on improving the plant's rinse cycle. Officials estimate savings of 182 million gallons of water annually. Google will monitor results as a part of a goal to replenish 120% of water use by 2030. And Ohio voters head to the May 5th primary with statewide races for Senate, governor, and other offices. The state uses an open primary system allowing voters to choose a party ballot without registration. Ohio polling hours are Tuesday from 6 a.m. to 7:30 p.m. Eastern Time. 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No crashes, types, or major delays to get in your way. 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
7: From 21 Alive, I'm meteorologist Liz Braden with your forecast. We're kicking off the week on a warm note. Temperatures today make it to a high of 75 degrees with sunshine. But as we go into this evening and tonight, a few scattered thunderstorms develop. Some of those could have gusty winds, so we'll keep an eye out for that. Tonight we're down to 52, 61 tomorrow. I'm meteorologist Liz Braden from 21 Alive on WOWO 92.3 FM and 1190 AM.
6: Sunny and 72 degrees. 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
1: On May 5th, tell Darren Vote. 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

0: Transportation has generally not gotten involved in these merger cases, but that's changing today. It is so important to make sure that passengers have choices, that they have access to low fares, that they have access to competition. And yet we've seen less and less and less of that competition over the years. We are taking a step that, again, is unusual in terms of recent years, but we think is the right thing to do, supporting the DOJ's lawsuit and independently using our own authorities, which are a little bit different from the DOJ, starting our own investigation and taking other actions.
1: You know who that was? That was Pete Buttigieg, the former mayor of South Bend, Indiana, also the former transportation secretary, one of the most laughable appointments to a government post ever in the history of government posts. That is an old video of Transportation Secretary Buttigieg announcing the Biden administration's decision to support the Department of Justice's lawsuit against and to fight against the merger of Spirit Airlines and JetBlue. Now, why is this so important? Because the absolute brain dead amoebas that exist out there in the political world

0: Hey, Wobbleland, it's KB here. Listen up for a minute. We need to talk about my friends over at Fred Tenya Shoes because a lot of people are surprised by this. 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
1: Elizabeth Warren. So the judge blocks it. Because of all of that, they filed for bankruptcy in 2024. In 2025, they had to file for bankruptcy again. In 2026, they asked for a $500 million bailout, and the government was like, no, not giving you a free pass here. And they shut down. The bondholders refused to accept the government's deal because they just wanted free and clear money. You're not getting free and clear money from this administration. That ain't going to happen. But over the weekend, it's all, oh, Trump did this. Trump did that. Trump's the one that killed off Spirit Airlines. It was literally the Biden administration that did it. Literally them. Elizabeth Warren. From a post, March 5th, 2024. Correct me if I'm wrong, Victor. Trump was still not in office. March 5th of 2024. Still not there yet. Elizabeth Warren. Her official Senate account, by the way. I've warned for months that a JetBlue Spirit Airlines merger would have led to fewer flights and higher fares. Oh. Okay. Justice ATR and USDOT. Who's the Justice ATR account? Hold on a second. That's the Antitrust Division of the Justice Department, okay? Want to make sure I had the right one. The Antitrust Division at the DOJ and the Department of Transportation were right to stand up. Hey, who is the head of the Department of Transportation again, Victor? Oh, that's right. Buttigieg, who we just played you the audio from saying that we were opposing the merger of Spirit and JetBlue. They were right to stand up for consumers and fight against runaway airline consolidation. This is a Biden win for flyers. Oh, is it now? Now, she was linking to the AP News story that JetBlue and Spirit are ending their $3.8 billion merger plan after a federal judge blocked the deal, ruling that it hurt competition. So when you see any of these, oh, let's just bring up an old word we haven't used in a while, nincompoops out there telling you that the Trump administration killed off Spirit, remind them that it was literally the Biden administration who prevented Spirit from being saved. Just don't forget that. And they celebrated. They all celebrated when the merger collapsed. JetBlue may very well, depending on how things went, JetBlue may very well have kept reduced rates for the Spirit lines. Elizabeth Warren with another story from Reuters. This is January 16th of 2024. This is even before the last one. This anti-competitive airline deal would have increased prices and reduced options for flyers. Even a Reagan-appointed federal judge agreed. This is a different case. A major win by the Justice Department and Cantor and Massago Campbell, a further evidence successful antitrust enforcement of the Biden administration. This is another judge who blocked the deal. That's January 2024. Then the official end of the deal, May of 2024. Starting to catch the drift. And that's something. Oh, but it's Trump's fault. It is Trump's fault. She posted 2 days ago that it was Trump's fault that Spirit Airlines collapsed. That's been the narrative all weekend. Oh, no, the price of gas is why Spirit Airlines collapsed. Why the heck did Spirit Airlines need to merge with another airline in 2022 then, you dummy?

0: She says, Republicans are so desperate to shift blame from higher cost hitting families. You idiots. You're all dumb. I mean, not you all, but like these leftist idiots. They killed the deal. They killed the deal. I guess the judge was Republican appointee. I thought he was a Clinton appointee, but maybe I'm wrong. They killed the deal. And they fought it for 4 years. You want to blame Trump now for gas prices? No. Got more coming up. You're tuned into The Burning Truth.
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1: Primary day is here, and before you head to the polls, we're talking with Indiana Secretary of State Diego Morales Tuesday with me, KB, on WoWo.

Did you see some of this information released about the arsonist in California? The Pacific Palisades neighborhood of Los Angeles has still not recovered from the disastrous wildfires that burned it to the ground in January of last year, leaving 12 people dead, almost 7,000 structures obliterated. Isn't that guy, former reality TV star, running for mayor? Because of this? He still lives in a trailer, I believe. The devastation was caused by a variety of environmental and human factors, including high temperatures, powerful winds, poor planning, unbelievable ineptitude, a key reservoir for the area had been left empty, and more. Now, federal prosecutors have released new information about the suspected arsonist accused of setting the blaze. 30-year-old Florida man, Jonathan Rindernecht, and it is disturbing. In a trial memorandum, federal prosecutors say the 30-year-old was distraught over a relationship with a former coworker and angry about not having any New Year's Eve plans. This guy was so mad about not having New Year's Eve plans that he burned down parts of LA. I get mad if I have to leave the house like early in the day on New Year's Eve. I don't even want to be out of the house. Several Uber passengers that he drove that night described him as angry, driving erratically and ranting about being mad at the world. I remember hearing that. I think we covered that, but it gets worse. Apparently, he had an obsession with the left's favorite cold-blooded assassin, the Ivy Leaguer accused of shooting a father that he'd never met in the back simply because he was the CEO of a healthcare company. So according to the memorandum here, prosecutors say that Rindernecht was fixated on Luigi Mangione. So we've got another leftist here. The man accused of the murder of the United Healthcare CEO, Brian Thompson, and he was obsessed with fire. Great. Disturbing new details have emerged about the man accused of igniting the fires that authorities say ultimately set off the deadly Palisades firestorm. In a trial memorandum, the prosecutors say that he was distraught over a relationship with a former co-worker, was fixated on Luigi Mangione. Isn't that wonderful? Fixated on a homicidal maniac, huh? Okay. That's something. Now, speaking of Pocahontas and homicidal maniacs, this Graham Plattner thing, and I know that like this isn't our state, but you have to discuss this case. I mean, you have an actual... The fact that you even have this, the Abby Phillip chick from CNN, the black lady, you even have her, she's the one that runs that panel with what's his bucket on it, you even have her looking at this and going, in what world would we ever accept a Republican who had a Nazi tattoo? Even she's at the point where it's like, guys, like, we cannot defend this. Come on. Remember, the left is the side of...

0: You can never be redeemed. If you have ever had any affiliation with that or said anything when you were a kid, you can never be redeemed. It doesn't matter what you do now. And they've got this Graham Plattner dude who had an actual Nazi tattoo. He then apologized for it, but then he said it wasn't a big deal and he didn't apologize for it. And like, the guy's just back and forth on everything. But don't forget, Pocahontas says, he's my type of man. I'll bet he is. Old Pocahontas likes getting colonized. Jig is up on Graham Plattner, the fraudulent anti-Semitic Jew hater, far-left communist Democrat running for the U.S. Senate in Maine. Plattner's trail of lies, deceit, hate, bigotry, and detestable history of being pro-Nazi, a homophobic rape apologist, and a shady Washington, D.C., student turned bartender turned unemployed turned farmer, air quote, communist, proves how deranged and unfit he and the Democrats who endorsed him are to be in the United States Congress. We've covered a lot of that. He is a rape apologist as well, which, again, he's my kind of man. Plattner claims that he had no idea that his Hitlerian tattoo was a Nazi SS unit concentration camp tattoo. He's lying. Jewish Insider reported that a former acquaintance recalled Plattner stating on at least one occasion that he knew what the tattoo represented. He said, oh, this is my Totenkopf, the former acquaintance said. He said it in a cutesy little way. A Jewish Insider reported that the exchange allegedly occurred in 2012 at Tune Inn in Washington, D.C., where Plattner worked as a bartender, but Plattner pushed back on the timing of the allegation. I also was not a bartender at the Tune Inn in 2012. I worked there in 2014. All right, whatever. Plattner claims that after 4 years in the military, he enrolled in George Washington University, funded by the GI Bill. He claims that shortly after starting school, he enlisted in the Maryland Army National Guard and served an additional tour of duty in the War of Afghanistan. Plattner says that he returned to Washington, D.C. in 2011, resuming classes at GWU and working as a bartender at the Tune Inn on Capitol Hill. From 2011 to 2016, he claims he alternated between living in D.C. and military deployments before withdrawing from GWU and returning to Maine in 2016 for treatment of post-traumatic stress disorder and other military-related injuries. They have a campaign stuff and everything else. FEC records show him continuously donating to Bernie Sanders. Claims he was suffering from PTSD, but somehow donated continuously to Bernie Sanders' campaign. Was employed as a bartender, attended George Washington University, shuffling back to Maine. It just, none of it seems to be holding any water at all. But all of the Democrats keep dropping out of the race for this guy. And then you've got Pocahontas out there going, he's my kind of man. Got more coming up. Tuned into The Burning Truth.
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2: Sunny and 72 degrees off the world-famous WOWO Fire Escape. Good afternoon, I'm Macy Gray in the WOWO Newsroom. Our top local stories, at least 8 products sold at Aldi and Walmart are being recalled nationwide over salmonella concerns. The items include frozen pizzas and pork rinds linked to agriculture's in contaminated dry milk powder, according to U.S. Department of Agriculture's Food Safety and Inspection Service. Officials say the products were distributed nationwide. No illnesses have been reported. Up next, Fox News.
3: Fox News, I'm John Saucier. The United States sinking 6 of Iran's small boats. CENTCOM Commander Admiral Brad Cooper speaking to reporters on a phone call today discussing what Iran's military was attacking.
4: The cruise missiles were going after both U.S. Navy ships, but mostly after commercial shipping. We defended both ourselves and, consistent with our commitment, we defended all the commercial ships. We've had drone launches against commercial ships, all of which were defended against, consistent with our commitment.
3: The U.S. blockade on Iranian ports planning to continue. U.S. Central Command says they've already redirected at least 49 ships. Iran's military vowing to attack any U.S. forces that enter the strait. And the U.S. Supreme Court restoring broad access to the abortion pill mifepristone, blocking a ruling that had threatened to upend one of the main ways abortion is provided across the nation. The order issued Monday allows women seeking abortions to obtain the pill at pharmacies or through the mail. America's listening to Fox News.
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0: 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East Tillman and Adams Center, that is west of the intersection, and the final crash is State Road 930 in the area of Culver. It's a two-vehicle crash. 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
2: From 21 Alive, I'm meteorologist Liz Braden with your forecast. We're kicking off the week on a warm note. Temperatures today make it to a high of 75 degrees with sunshine. But as we go into this evening and tonight, a few scattered thunderstorms develop. Some of those could have gusty winds, so we'll keep an eye out for that. Tonight, we're down to 52, 61 tomorrow. I'm meteorologist Liz Braden from 21 Alive on WoWo 92.3 FM and 1190 AM.
0: A sunny and warm 72 today cools down all the way to the low 60s tomorrow. 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
1: What is, what's Veterans Day supposed to be? I think that most of us understand what Veterans Day is, right? Day to honor this country's veterans. Right? That's kind of the purpose. Take a moment and reflect upon the service and sacrifice, which does

doesn't mean the ultimate sacrifice, but the service and sacrifice of the people who have been willing to wear the uniform for this country. So, Michigan, you have a trial attorney named Kelly Newman. And Kelly Newman is also a Democratic Party fundraiser and is the co-chairwoman of the Senate candidate Mallory McMorrow's campaign. That is Lizard Tongue Lady. She had a very interesting Veterans Day post. And the Washington Free Beacon noticed it. Happy Veterans Day to all my family and friends who serve or served. Without you, America would not be here today. Thank you from the bottom of my heart. Nothing wrong with that, right, Victor? Decent Veterans Day post. Interesting story, she continues. Uh-oh. I do not talk much about my grandfather, Albert Newman. He was on the German side in World War I and World War II. He escaped to Brazil with my father after Germany lost in World War II and then made their way to Detroit, where they spoke no English and worked their way up to provide a stable life for their family. My grandfather was one of my best friends. He was one of the first people in my life that accepted me as gay when I was nervous and scared. The Nazi was. That's impressive. I've never forgot him embracing me and loving me for who I am. His story is a true testament that people can change and love indeed can win. Not exactly the thing that you put in a Veterans Day post. The first part's fine. Kelly, the first part was A-OK. The second part, and posting all the pictures of him in his Nazi uniform, probably not the best look. You want to share that story at some point in time? Like, that's okay, fine. That makes sense. Like, whatever. Maybe not on Veterans Day. So the Washington Free Beacon noticed it and published about it. She's threatening legal action unless they retract their story about her Facebook post honoring her grandfather who served, quote, on the German side in World War II. Oh, my word. The Washington Free Beacon writes, the Free Beacon and others reported in January about Newman's bizarre Facebook post praising her grandfather, Albert Newman, who she said was on the German side in World War I and World War II and, quote, escaped to Brazil after Germany lost. Victor, help me out here. I know a lot about history, but it's Monday. Why did a lot of Germans go to South America again? What was the reason for that? Was that to avoid war crimes trials and stuff? I'm pretty sure that's yeah. You talk a lot about Argentina, but Brazil is a big part of that. And there's whole towns in Brazil too, just like there are in Argentina. They're German. Why did he escape to Brazil, lady? Just asking. The post included several posts of the man in his Wehrmacht uniform. Newman recalled that her grandfather was one of the first people to accept her homosexuality, a demonstration that people can change and love can indeed win. Now, last week, the Free Beacon received a letter from Newman's attorney demanding a formal retraction of the false and defamatory statement in the article. The letter was signed by Eugenie B. Eardley. What a name. Another Michigan trial attorney who describes herself as the first lady of law, Eugenie. I think, Victor, I think they thought they were going to have a boy. And they changed Eugene to Eugenie. She even has her own catchphrase, seriously serious about the law. She's the first lady of law, guys. She's got a whole shtick.
Interestingly, as the first lady of law, Eugenie B.

weirdly, has an ominously similar Nazi-esque type advertising vibe. Very weird. Anyway, they said, seriously serious about the law, which is ironic given the profound unseriousness of the threatening letter that she wrote on Newman's behalf. For example, Eardley suggested the Free Beacon had not merely defamed her client, but may have also invaded her privacy by reporting on a post that she made on the public Facebook account where she routinely shares photos of herself cavorting with Democrat politicians. That's because Newman made the post in her private capacity as a granddaughter, which sounds like complete and utter nonsense. It is nonsense. Total nonsense. Okay? If you post on social media, this is the same type of legal crap that these leftists would try and pull against Haya Raichik of Libs of TikTok when she would just take their public posts and share it with people. And they, wait, I didn't mean for your audience to see it. Yeah, but you post it for anybody to see it, and it's public, so. Eardley also said that her article made her client a political outcast in her professional and political communities, which the Washington Free Beacon writes is questionable at best, given that Newman, in the past 2 months alone, has posted photos alongside the likes of Gretchen Whitmer, Tim Walz, and Gavin Newsom. Hey, would you look at that? She's even got a little picture of Pete Buttigieg in there, Victor. She's hanging out with old Petey Boy. The Democratic Party's literally running a guy with a Nazi tattoo in the main Senate race right now. I don't think that the Democrats much care. Oh my gosh. So they wrote a whole article on it. Good for them. Just bizarre. Kelly Newman, a Michigan trial attorney, Democratic fundraisers, threatened the Washington Free Beacon with legal action unless we retract our story about her Veterans Day Facebook post honoring her Nazi father. I'm paraphrasing the Nazi father part, okay? Let's see. Furthermore, the Free Beacon was appalled by the numerous false and arguably defamatory statements contained in her attorney's letter. Eardley accused the Free Beacon of describing Newman's grandfather as a member of the SS, the Nazi paramilitary group that played a central role in the Holocaust. That's false. We described him as a former Nazi soldier who fought for Hitler, which is true. Oh, the guy running as a Democrat in Maine, He had the SS tattoo, though. Eardley asserted that the Free Beacon's report was based on a purported tip provided to your staff by a source associated with Representative Haley Stevens, a Democrat of Michigan. Also false. Doesn't matter if it was. Eardley claimed that Newman's grandfather was a German soldier only, not a member of the Nazi Party, citing independent verification from the Zentrum für German or other, which is the German Military Research Institute. Okay, the attached email correspondence from the institute confirmed that Newman's grandfather served in the Wehrmacht under Nazi dictator Adolf Hitler, but provided no evidence regarding his affiliation with the Nazi Party. So, Newman's attorney claims that they falsely stated that he was a member of the Nazi Party, and they claimed that the German Military Research Institute proved that. But there was an email that was attached from the German Military Research Institute that did not address any affiliation with the Nazi Party at all, but confirmed that her grandfather served in the Wehrmacht. Eardley went on to assert that the Free Beacon's article had inflicted substantial reputational injury. And again, she's been posting pictures of all of these prominent Democrats. Remember, Pete Buttigieg lives in Traverse City, Michigan. The Free Beacon analysis revealed that despite her status as a political outcast, she's continued to cavort with prominent Democrats from Michigan and beyond. Earlier this month, Newman expressed gratitude for being seated front and center at the Michigan Democrats Women's Caucus Legacy Luncheon and getting to meet the wonderful Kamala Harris again. Kamala Harris's family owned slaves, by the way. Newman has also threatened legal action against the National Republican

0: Congressional Committee, which also noticed her bizarre Veterans Day tribute, again, to her grandfather who fought for the Nazis. In a letter that was nearly identical to the one that we received, Newman has raised money for and personally donated to Representative Kristen McDonald's Rivet's office, Democrat of Michigan, in her campaign. Hey, there's a lot of weird, diverse history that happened. And yes, there are a lot of Germans that came to the United States. There's nothing wrong with you sharing that story. But it was a Veterans Day post about veterans from this country, and you chose to honor your Nazi grandfather. Not the wisest look in the world. Got more coming up. You're tuned into The Burning Truth.
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3: America last. That's what Donald Trump says about liberal state senator Travis Holdman. Holdman is selling out Hoosiers to China, voting to let ChemChina buy Hoosier farmland, putting China before Indiana families. And Holdman's voting against President Trump, siding with the radical left's extreme agenda in Washington. Liberal Travis Holdman, against Trump, for China. America last. Vote no. Fortunately, President Trump has endorsed Blake Fichter instead. 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Endorsed by Trump, America first. Blake Fichter for state senate. Election day is May 5th. 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
6: As predicted earlier in the show, Iran did attack the UAE's refinery that bypasses the Strait of Hormuz. They have injured three Indians that are working there. So there is a fire as a result of sending a drone over there. So the UAE again pulled out of OPEC. Said that they were going to boost oil production, bypass the Strait of Hormuz, so Iran attacked it. There is a fire, but it appears to be relatively contained, but we don't have a full rundown of the damage or anything. If you thought the Prego story earlier, now, for you ladies out there who think I'm attacking pregnant women, I'm literally talking about the pasta sauce. If you missed that story, or if you thought that story was the craziest one today, it may not be. We studied birds again. Now, been a lot of fun studies involving birds. We've given birds all sorts of drugs in order to see if they become more promiscuous and that sort of thing. And we've done lots of weird stuff to birds. But they've decided to study birds for some strange reason about which types of humans birds find the most and the least trustworthy. I don't know why we're studying that. On a side note, Iran is alleging that they are going to strap bombs to dolphins and send them after our ships. Like, I'm pretty sure that the old failed Russian program to do that probably shouldn't concern us all that much. So, a new study has shown that for some unknown reason, men are able to get close.

0: Hey, Wobbleland, it's KB here. Listen up for a minute. We need to talk about my friends over at Fred Tenya Shoes because a lot of people are surprised by this. 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And here's the difference. 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
1: Buys, like,
2: maybe?
1: I think that's still a thing, right? So the study was conducted across several European cities. Now, researchers found that compared to women, men were able to get an average of 1 meter closer to birds before they fled. It wasn't just one variety of bird. This finding was consistent across 37 bird species that they studied. For species that typically flee early, like magpies, to species that flee late, like pigeons. The researchers are absolutely confused as to what the reason for this is. Professor Daniel Bloomstein from the University of California, Los Angeles, a co-author of the study, says, "I fully believe our results that urban birds react differently based on the sex of the person approaching them. But I can't explain them right now. We used bleeding-edge comparative analysis techniques that showed our findings were consistent across cities and species, but we simply don't have a conclusive explanation yet. All they know is that birds are more afraid of women than they are of men. That's all they know. They trust men more." They think it might be related to pheromones or the female gait, but no one is entirely sure. I mean, some people have some interesting theories, okay? What if it's the smell? When you go hunting, what do you not wear? Well, women are wearing that crap all the time. So is it the smell? The birds don't like the smell. They, immediately recognize, hey, there's something foreign coming into my peripheral here. I'm going to buzz off. Guys may not have that if they're not wearing strong deodorant or it is Europe. A lot of guys don't even wear deodorant there. Maybe they're not wearing cologne. So it could potentially be a scent issue. Somebody said it could be that women are more likely to own cats and the bird can detect this. Maybe. Birds are also their watchers and observers. Maybe they just know. It could be the makeup too, guys. Bright colors, okay? Bright colors are a sign of danger in nature. I think it's kind of funny watching all of these scientists try to figure this out. But regardless, birds prefer men. Sorry, ladies. We got more coming up. No, actually we don't. We'll see you tomorrow.

0: paid for by friends of Darren Vogt for State Senate.
1: Happy 250th, America. 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
2: Budging on Iran. I'm Lee Silicera, Fox News. President Trump says the strikes against Iran are going very well 6 weeks in.
3: They have no Navy, they have no Air Force, they have no anti-aircraft equipment, they have no radar, they have no nothing. They have no leaders, actually.
2: The president with a comment during a small business summit as the U.S. looks to help

0: help ships stranded in the Strait of Hormuz. The commander of U.S. forces in Iran on those efforts.
1: Admiral Brad Cooper said during a phone call with media that Operation Project Freedom is designed to get commerce flowing again.
2: The United States has assumed the risk for the international community.
1: He also listed the resources the U.S. is investing in the effort.
2: 15,000 service members to extend this defensive umbrella across the Strait of Hormuz.
1: Admiral Cooper did confirm several smaller Iranian vessels were destroyed after they fired on traffic in the strait.
0: Fox's Kevin Uretsky. The White House briefly locked down this afternoon after shots were fired near the Washington Monument on the National Mall. Secret Service Deputy Director Matt Quinn says the suspect, who has not been identified, is hospitalized after being shot by an officer.
3: At least one, we believe only one, bystander was hit by the suspect. That individual, it's a juvenile, did not sustain any life-threatening injuries, but he's also receiving treatment at the hospital.
0: Quinn says Vice President Vance's motorcade was in the area not long before the shooting, but there's no indication it was the target. Blake Lively and Justin Baldoni have agreed to end their legal battle over the production of their 2024 film It Ends With Us ahead of a planned trial over Lively's claims that Baldoni conspired with publicists to destroy her reputation after she privately accused him of sexually harassing her on set. Wall Street, the Dow lost 557, the NASDAQ minus 46. 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
0: Secretary of State Marco Rubio plans to travel to the Vatican to meet with Pope Leo XIV.
6: Secretary Rubio's trip later this week comes after clashes between President Trump and the first American-born pope over the Iran war and other U.S. policies. The president has called out Pope Leo's criticisms on war and immigration policy in the U.S. Leo has called for peace in Iran and other points of conflict around the world. The pope said his criticisms have never been directed at President Trump. This will mark Rubio's third trip to Italy or the Vatican since becoming Secretary of State. His first was a year ago this month for Pope Leo's inaugural Mass. Gernal Scott, Fox News.
0: A manhunt in Oklahoma for two suspects, authorities say, opened fire at a weekend party, sending 18 people to the hospital. A legendary baseball announcer has died.
7: Ball game over. World Series over. Yankees win. The
8: 36 years at the microphone on radio broadcasts of New York Yankees games, John Sterling has died at the age of 87, forever known for his signature and playful home run calls.
7: That ball is high, it is far, it is gone! Bernie goes boom, the Bambino! Georgie Juice one, the Giambino! A thriller by Godzilla! Robbie Cano, don't you know? An A-bomb from A-Rod! All rise, here comes the judge!
8: John Sterling with the Yankees Radio Network. He was 87. Jared Max, Fox News.
0: New York City's historic Eugene O'Neill Theater forced to close down after a fire broke out earlier today. The theater, built in 1925, currently hosts the Book of Mormon. No one was hurt in the fire, which began in an electrical room. It's not clear how long the theater will be closed for repairs. I'm Lisa Lacerra, Fox News.
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10: From 21 Alive, I'm meteorologist Liz Braden with your forecast. We're kicking off the week on a warm note. Temperatures today make it to a high of 75 degrees with sunshine. But as we go into this evening and tonight, a few scattered thunderstorms develop. Some of those could have gusty winds, so we'll keep an eye out for that. Tonight, we're down to 52, 61 tomorrow.

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1: There's one man on this earth who really, truly gets it.
2: They don't care. 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The Democrats just voted to disenfranchise Republicans. Wow. Isn't that the way it's supposed to work? I understand gerrymandering. 10-1 is not gerrymandering.
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0: in the new Congress, we're going to have to do something about this Supreme Court. 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
7: All right, thank you, Scott Shannon. Thanks to all of you for being with us. Happy Monday. Is there such a thing as a happy Monday? I don't know. You know, I have a friend of mine, Linda. You'll appreciate this. He says, Monday's my favorite day of the week. I'm like, why? Because I just can't wait to get to work. I love what I do. I love what I do. I'm like, I love what I do, too, but Monday's not my favorite day of the week.
8: Yeah, that guy is a very happy
7: person. I got to get racked up and, I got to get, ratcheted up and back in the groove because I let my mind, kind of simmer down a little bit before, over the weekend, trying to get back to normal. You really can't get back to normal, in my view, unless you have an extended period of time off because I don't stop working. And as you know, what times throughout the weekend, if you had to go through your brain, were you getting text messages from me on story ideas and things that I'm interested in and things that I want Sweet Baby James to print out? How many times?
8: It was a very busy weekend. In your defense, it was very busy and there was a lot of news.
7: Okay, so. Is this weekend different than any other weekend?
8: No.
7: It is not.
8: No.
7: Mm-mm. Okay, so there's no reason delineating between weekends because they're all the same.
8: I was trying to be nice. It's Monday. You just got done saying how some people aren't happy to go to work. I figure I might, give you a little olive branch there. But all right, every weekend it's a tear for you and it starts Friday and it doesn't end.
7: It just doesn't. But I wouldn't have it any other way. I mean, that's the weird part. I mean,
8: yeah, you have one speed. There's only one speed.
7: There I mean, I'm having a hard time with the idea is we're running into... Well, let's just say obstacles. If I'm to go on this trip to China with President Trump, which I've been invited on, and it's historic, and it's on Air Force One, and maybe if the audience wants to weigh in, Linda, they can. And I will be able to cover for television, but doing the radio show is going to be more problematic. And Linda's take off. You take off, call into
8: okay,
7: the show.
8: Okay, take it easy. That's not exactly
7: That's exactly what
8: I
7: you've
8: said.
7: Been saying from the
8: no.
7: very beginning. You didn't even...
8: What I
7: I'm
8: said
7: like,
8: was...
7: I'm trying to find alternatives.
8: Oh, my God. What I said, and I think it's a fair assessment, is that while it's an incredible experience, given the time change of like 13 hours, it doesn't exactly work with doing a live broadcast on radio. However, we could have you call in for a half an hour and give us an update, and then you could go back to bed, which we could do at the 3:30 point of the show every day. And I think that would be very cool.
7: Okay, so it's a 12-hour time difference, for example, in China right now. It's 3:09 Eastern time. It's 3:09 a.m. China time. The problem, and I learned this when I went on the Gulf State trip, but we were able to do radio from there, and this is just a

0: little bit, well, it's a lot more problematic because we're dealing with top geopolitical foes. This was more of a friendly trip. There's just going to be very different security measures. But when you travel on Air Force One, and this is not me bragging, I'm just saying I'm there, I'm working. The whole purpose is to bring you the context, the texture of what's actually going on. And you learn a lot when you're on those trips. And then the president included me in a lot of stuff, which was pretty cool. I got to sit in on a business roundtable. I had no idea I was sitting there. And I just walk in the room with the press, and they said, no, Mr. Hannity, you're sitting over here at the table with the Treasury Secretary, the Secretary Hegseth, and the Energy Secretary, and Howard Lutnick, and everybody in between. And I'm like, oh, okay. And then in the middle of the meeting, the president points to me, Sean, what do you think about this? It was pretty surreal because I wasn't expecting it. So there are fun things. And then you get to see the behind the scenes, and then I get to relay that to all of you, and it's an experience that most people won't have, but because
1: but
0: of what I do
1: for a living. But don't you agree? Don't you agree it would be great for you to be able to do that? Be able to come on, give an update, and go back to the trip. It's very difficult what you're trying to do. It's very hard.
0: You're making it harder because you're so reluctant and resistant.
1: Okay, let's do radio every day. I'm all in. Let's do it.
0: I mean, it would be 3 a.m., but there are logistical, no, in fairness, there are logistical issues.
1: And there are.
0: Whatever time, it was a similar time difference when we were in Saudi Arabia, when we were
1: in
0: Qatar.
1: Yes, and we had problems, and it was things that were out of our control. It was not easy.
0: And you're saying I just should call in for an hour, and, you know, we'll have a guest host, but then, and I would be able to pass on what's actually going on. It really is an experience. I mean, especially with China. When is the next time I'm ever going to get to go to China? Never.
1: Exactly.
0: But it's not about me. It's more important that I do the show for my audience, which is so loyal, and I wouldn't be there if it wasn't for all of them. And if they don't get anything out of it, I feel like I'm letting them down. So it just is complicated. TV is less so. Because of the time difference, it's kind of like when we were in Singapore and I was doing the TV show at 9 a.m. local time. Remember? Do you remember?
1: Yeah, and we stayed. We went there and we stayed on the clock. But I think the difference is for this trip across the board is when we went to Singapore, we were not traveling with the president. We were traveling as a member of the press and covering events. This is not that.
0: So we went to Singapore, Vietnam. We went to Helsinki.
1: Yeah.
0: I went on the Gulf State trip, and I was invited to go on this trip. You know, the best part of it is most of the legacy media mob has to sit back and steerage and, like, coach. I mean, because it's a 20-hour flight. I mean, to sit and coach for 20 hours really sucks.
1: It does.
0: But they don't make me sit with those people because they know I don't like them. So I get to go back and, like, grab my camera guy, and then we... You know, I probably can tape interviews for this show, interviews for the podcast, interviews for TV. I could probably do all of that while I'm on Air Force One and then just get it to people in time.
1: We can take it from you. We can get it on the air.
0: You just want like 3 days without me being on the air because that would be
1: you're
0: like
1: not,
0: 3 days
1: you're
0: vacation
1: gonna
0: for you.
1: You're going to be on the air. You're going to be on the air,
0: just,
1: though.
0: Whatever I do, you're just happy. Oh, it's a vacation. It's not like a usual day.
1: Oh my
0: That's
1: God.
0: The problem. That's what you're
1: I'm
0: really
1: not
0: thinking.
1: Taking
0: you
1: off.
0: Just
1: I'm
0: won't say the quiet
1: here.
0: Part out loud. Just say I'm it not, and be honest about it.
1: I don't know if you know me. There is no quiet part. Everything is loud. And at the end of the day, I'm going to tell you exactly what I think. And I think you would agree with me, and you probably will in hindsight, that this is a wise, pragmatic decision.
0: Former New York City Mayor Rudy Giuliani was apparently hospitalized over the weekend with pneumonia, according to the New York Post. Anyway, it did shock a lot of people. They did first report it that he was in really bad shape and he had a tough weekend and he has pneumonia, which is never good when you're, 81 years old now. And anyway, his spokesperson has confirmed that the ex-mayor is recovering from this pneumonia being monitored as a precautionary measure, but he looks to be on the mend. He was in critical condition yesterday. I don't believe he's in critical condition now. You know, I know people have strong opinions about the mayor, but I'm just telling you what this man did on 9/11 01. This is the 25th anniversary year. And on the days and weeks

0: the subsequent days and weeks was just unbelievable. There is a new Rasmussen poll out today that finds a full 60% of voters believe that negative media coverage of President Trump likely inspired the White House Correspondents' Dinner assassination, including 41% who say it's very likely. Now, when the guy puts out a manifesto and it reads just like the legacy media mob and their daily attacks against President Trump, why would anyone have any doubt? I have a hard time understanding that part. I'm not saying that they are responsible. I'm saying their rhetoric is so over the top. And when you start dehumanizing people by comparing them to Gestapo agents and Nazis and fascists, I mean, you're basically calling them murderers, and they're not, and all the other horrible things that have been said, and knowing that there are a lot of sick people out there that are highly influenced, you can't convince me that it's not insightful. Is that anything you could ever probably hold anyone accountable for? No, you can't, but it's just... You know, at some point you would wish or you would hope that better angels would prevail in the minds of some of these lunatics out there that just, I hate him, so Nazi, fascist, Gestapo, racist, sexist, homophobe, xenophobe, Islamophobe, you know, wants to kill grandma and grandpa. Spirit Airlines is done. Did you ever go on Spirit Airlines?
1: No.
0: It's a fine, it's an economy airline. They tried to do a merger. The merger was denied by the Biden administration, and now we have a top Biden official all but admitting that the Biden Justice Department sealed the fate of Spirit Airlines when they rejected that merger request and suggested it was the wrong choice, which, no kidding, and suggested, you know, especially after the low-cost airline shut down on Saturday morning, they're not going to open up again. I mean, I could see somebody buying their planes and buying their parts, and they're going to do a fire sale, but it's still not good. Neera Tanden, who previously served as a senior advisor to Biden, wondered whether a merger could have prevented massive job losses. Given the news about Spirit Airlines is shuttering and thousands of people losing their jobs, I think we should honestly assess whether the Garland DOJ stopping the JetBlue merger with Spirit was the right call. No, it was not the right call. It was stupid. They employed 17,000 people, and now they shut down their operations. Not a good idea. Pretty dumb, actually. I know there was talk of a possible government bailout. I'm not particularly fond of government bailouts myself. Violent anti-ICE rioters storming a Brooklyn hospital in a bid to free a criminal Biden illegal from ICE custody. Anti-ICE mob violently protesting outside of Brooklyn Hospital, rallying in defense of this illegal immigrant previously arrested for assault, drug possession. Anyway, the guy from Nigeria entered the U.S., you know, during the Biden years, was supposed to, you know, pack up and go home in February of 24, was arrested for assault and criminal drug possession. Landed on the radar of ICE agents who tracked him down on Saturday. During his arrest, he refused to comply with the officer's lawful commands to exit the vehicle and weaponize his vehicle to attempt to hit ICE officers. He became, you know, physically attempting to punch and elbow ICE officers. Anyway, claimed that he needed medical attention. They took him to a medical center. And anyway, then the illegal refused to comply with staff, throwing himself to the floor and screaming like a lunatic. And then anti-ICE protesters somehow got wind that this guy was taken to the hospital. And then a mob of 200 people showed up trying to stop the agents from leaving with the illegal. I mean, what is wrong with the crazy left in this country? We have this development, and it's pretty big out of Iran. We'll spend a lot of time on it in the course of the show today. And the president put out a truth post that said Iran had taken some shots at unrelated nations with respect to the ship movement in the Strait of Hormuz. He said Project Freedom, including a South Korean cargo ship, perhaps it's time for South Korea to come and join the mission. We've shot down 7 small boats, or as they like to call them, fast boats. It's all they have left. Other than the South Korean ship, there has been at this moment no damage going through the strait. And the Secretary of War, Pete Hegseth, the Chairman of the Joint Chiefs, Dan Kane, Raising Kane, We'll have

0: a news conference tomorrow morning. Thank you for your attention to this matter. Look, at this point, the combination of Iran's attacks on UAE, their infrastructure, continued attacks on international shipping. The one thing that Scott Bessent has been rightly pointing out is we are breaking them. I mean, we are destroying them economically. However, that's going to take a little bit more time. When they get to the point that they have to cap those oil wells because there's no more storage capacity available, I'm at the point now where I think if there's any more even minor incursions, to quote Joe Biden, of any kind against any nation, then I think it's got to be embargo plus. And the plus is you got to hit the regime. And if I had my choice, well, my first targets would be the IRGC. I'd hit them. They've been the most militant, the most loyal to the former regime. They have been the most hesitant to do a smart deal that would be better for the Iranian people. They have been killing the Iranian people. That would be my preferred choice of attack. But it's going to come to an end. We know how it's going to end. At the end of the day, I think that the Operation Epic Fury, coupled with Operation Epic Fury, the military part of it, is probably the perfect combination. And that is now, it seems to be inevitable, and that is a preview of coming attractions. I don't think there's any doubt about it. Iran makes a laughable new demand in their latest peace proposal. We'll get to that, too. Anyway, 800-941-SEAN is our number this Monday, this joyful Monday, this happy Monday. My new favorite day of the week, my friend Michael says it's my favorite day. I love to get up and go to work. I just am so excited about the new week. And I'm looking at it, I'm like, nobody thinks this way. Everyone's like, the weekend's over, unfortunately. Anyway, listen, and I love what I do. If you get a notice from the IRS, maybe you owe back taxes. Maybe you didn't file returns in years gone by. Maybe you filed, but you just can't afford to pay what the IRS says you owe them. 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
0: Not sure why I feel it. Just my gut instinct is the Iranians are going to be stupid and you're going to see the president begin military efforts once again. I just think he's given them as much time as humanly possible. And I think that the Iranians will foolishly try to get in the way of the president and his efforts to keep the strait open. And as soon as they do, they are going to get so hit so hard. The mullahs' mothers will feel the vibration wherever they may be. We'll continue.
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2: Fox News, I'm John Saucier. Iran's military says they'll attack any U.S. forces who enter the Strait of Hormuz after Central Command announced the elimination of several small Iranian boats trying to interfere with commercial shipping. At the White House today, President Trump promises that gas prices could be a lot worse than they are.
3: Right, $300 a barrel, and it's like at 100. And I think going down, and I see it going down very substantially when this is over, Chris, and I think very rapidly, too.
2: The U.S. blockade on Iranian ports continues. Central Command says they've already redirected at least 49 ships. And the Secret Service says someone who opened fire today on the National Mall did so after being confronted by officers. Secret Service Deputy Director Matt Quinn said those officers returned fire. A bystander was struck by the suspect. This happened this afternoon around 15th Street and Independence Avenue near the Washington Monument. 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
5: From 21 Alive, I'm meteorologist Liz Braden with your forecast. We're kicking off the week on a warm note. Temperatures today make it to a high of 75 degrees with sunshine. But as we go into this evening and tonight, a few scattered thunderstorms develop. Some of those could have gusty winds, so we'll keep an eye out for that. Tonight we're down to 52, 61 tomorrow. I'm meteorologist Liz Braden from 21 Alive on WoWo 92.3 FM and 1190 AM.
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6: America last. That's what Donald Trump says about liberal state senator Travis Holdman. Holdman is selling out Hoosiers to China, voting to let ChemChina buy Hoosier farmland, putting China before Indiana families. And Holdman's voting against President Trump, siding with the radical left's extreme agenda in Washington. Liberal Travis Holdman, against Trump, for China. America last. 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Fortunately, President Trump has endorsed Blake Fichter instead. 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Endorsed by Trump. America first. Blake Fichter for State Senate. 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
1: All right, 25 till the top of the hour, 800-941-SEAN, our number if you want to be a part of the program. Everybody needs a home security system, and you want one that is proactive, not reactive. A reactive system is
2: Linda McLaughlin. Five people just broke into your home. Sorry about the bad news. Good luck to you.
1: That's not exactly a home security system. 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Because they keep improving their technology every day. And the beauty of Simply Safe is you are going to get a comprehensive system that you will design yourself online in mere minutes. And it will cover indoors and outdoors, the entire perimeter of your home, active guard, outdoor protection, AI security cameras that will record for as long as you want them to. For about $1 a day, you get live monitoring agents. What does that mean? The minute somebody steps onto your property, that second, those agents will be alerted in real time. They can talk to whoever is on your property in real time, and then they can put on spotlights in real time, call you in real time, call the police in real time. Anyway, look, if you want to protect your home, what I appreciate about Simply Safe is it is the most advanced, up-to-date, constantly improving system out there that you will custom design yourself in moments, in minutes online. 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I mean, that's proactive security before anyone ever gets near a door or a window. President saying very clearly, okay, I've just been sensing the moment is coming sooner than later. His patience with Iran is running out. And now it's going to be open the straits, give us the nuclear dust, or you will be obliterated. I've given you every opportunity for peace. And, you know, now the Iranians, I'm not sure if, you know, it's a close call, actually. Are they stupid? Or have they been so indoctrinated into their sick, twisted death cult ideology that maybe they really do believe that if they die, they're going to go to heaven and they are going to get 72 virgins? I'm not really sure. But I mean, they really are stupid because there's not going to be a country left. And the president's been trying to preserve what he could for the Iranian people. There's 90 plus million of them, but they made a slew of outlandish new demands to reopen the Strait of Hormuz. The new proposal made no mention of their nuclear program, and it was a 14-point plan demanding the U.S. lift their blockade and sanctions on Iran, withdraw their forces from the Middle East. This is just stupid stuff that's never going to happen. Iranian clerics are starting to turn on the hardline Iranian Revolutionary Guard Corps. This is pretty interesting. I found this interesting. Liberal cleric and human rights lawyer Moshe Romani, who argues that those opposing negotiations with Washington should be held accountable for the human and material toll of this war. And then the, you know, hardliners that are, for whatever reason, they are still loyal to the dead regime and the next tier of leaders under them and the next leaders below them. They're losing this war badly. The global balance of power is shifting. I think some other losers in this effort are China and Iran. China getting 50%+. They loved getting cheap oil from the Iranians. So it's now just the clock is ticking. If I had to guess before this week ends, our coverage, we will probably be covering that military action has taken place again. The U.S. Navy has already sunk six Iranian small gunboats in the Strait of Hormuz. And according to the New York Times, even the small Iranian gunboats carrying heavy machine

0: guns, rocket launchers, sometimes anti-ship missiles. But CENTCOM Commander Bradley Cooper, Admiral Bradley Cooper, said in a press call with reporters that Iran historically has deployed between 20 and 40 small boats. Today we saw just six and eliminated all of them quickly. And once they see that that's not happening, and you know, once they get to the point where they have to cap those oil wells, which is the bulk of their economy, they're in deep trouble. You know, and Scott Bessent is vowing, he says it's only going to be a matter of weeks and that high gas prices will come down very quickly, which I agree with. One U.S. flagged merchant ship safely was able to transit the Strait of Hormuz, while CENTCOM denies that, you know, the Iranian report that they hit an American warship. They did not. They just lie. Propaganda is their way of life. Trump calls it Project Freedom, escorting the ships through the Strait of Hormuz. There is obviously certain risk with any military effort. And if the Iranians think they're going to get cute by half, I can tell you right now, if they try to attack one U.S. ship, it's going to be raining hell on Iran. It's not even going to be a close call. And there won't be any discussion. There's not going to be a long meeting. And the plan is already in place, and it'll be launched instantaneously. Now, the Iranians did attack Dubai in this in their renewed hostilities. They're angry at their neighbors. Their neighbors are going to survive just fine, and they're going to build new paths moving forward in the future so that Iran can never have any impact at all moving forward in all of this. The president has teased that the U.S. will be taking over Cuba almost immediately. He said this in a speech in Florida over the weekend. And I think, where did he say this? I think it was in West Palm Beach when he gave this speech. Anyway, he says, and he was talking about Representative Dan Mica, talking about Marco Rubio, that they came from a place called Cuba, and we will be taking over almost immediately. Those negotiations have been ongoing, albeit quietly, for a long time. And which, by the way, is only going to be good for the Iranian, for the Cuban people. You know what's interesting about that, Linda? You know, Cuba's so poor, they have been keeping alive these old, you know, like 1940s, 50s, 60s Chevy cars. I don't know how they keep those cars on the road, but there's a ton of them. I guarantee you Americans are going to go in there and buy up those cars left, right, and sideways. People love old cars.
1: They can't track it. It's incredible. There's no electronics, no computers, nobody watching every move you make. I would love one of those cars.
0: Okay. You know, I always thought that I wanted an older car. I always thought I wanted a Chevelle Supersport. And then I drove an older Chevelle Supersport. There's two different models. The square model, which I think went up to 1969-ish, somewhere in there. And the more oval version, which was like 71. I mean, this thing had like 454 cubic inch engine. It was a kick-ass car. I mean, and it was called the Chevelle Supersport. And I always thought I wanted one. And then I drove one. And it drives like crap compared to a modern-day car. And now that I have my S-Plaid, and I never thought I'd want an electric car in my life, and I didn't get it for any other reason. I just hated what they were doing to Elon Musk at the time, and we gave one away here on this show, and then I bought one for myself. It is the greatest muscle car I've ever driven. It has 1,024 horsepower, 0 to 60 in 1.9 seconds. You just charge it up when you bring your car home. I don't drive long distances anyway. Do you drive long distances? You do sometimes.
1: I do sometimes. More than I do. For the kids' games and stuff, yeah.
0: Yeah, I'm not into driving long distance. I just hate it.
1: But I would be perfectly content driving long distances in an older car and just taking my time. I really would.
0: Okay, what are you going to do when Liam says, "Mom, I'm really hungry, and the only place you can stop at is like McDonald's, Burger King, or Wendy's"?
1: Chance meets the prepared mind. I always have snacks and juice in the car. I'm a regular mom. Don't get it twisted.
0: What are the snacks that you're going to torture your child with that he's not going to like?
1: I have terrible snacks in my car when we travel. Kids don't want healthy snacks in the car. I know that.
0: What are your snacks?
1: Pop-Tarts, brownies, cookies,
0: you buy
1: dry
0: your
1: cereal.
0: Son Pop-Tarts?
1: He loves Pop-Tarts. If I don't have Pop-Tarts, there's going to be a problem in this house. And I know they're terrible.
0: What I used to like? I used to like the blueberry Pop-Tarts with the icing on the front.
1: Yeah, that's what he likes.
0: I'm sure it's not real icing.
1: But he gets strawberry.
0: Oh, he likes blueberry too?
1: He likes strong.

0: strawberry. He likes blueberry.
1: If he lived with me, he'd come back to you a whole different kid.
0: You guys would both be fat. He'd be sitting around eating French fries and Pop Tarts.
1: No, I mean, I don't. You know what I eat. I eat very clean. I eat
0: well,
1: eggs.
0: When you get a 10-year-old in your house who likes to eat all the same bad junk food you like to eat, then it gets weird.
1: Well, I only eat junk food when I'm on the road. That's the only time
0: I eat. That is true. That is true.
1: And that's like, I'm on the road, okay, and I get cravings when I'm on the road. I can't help it. It's the one time.
0: Yeah, it's called exhaustion.
1: I mean, I think that does play a role in it. Traveling does knock you, it does knock you out. I don't know. Did you see this interview with Jake Tapper, fake Jake, and Barney Frank? And I guess Barney Frank is in hospice.
0: I did. It was a little weird. Yeah.
1: Was that not the strangest interview? If I look like that, and somebody wants to interview me, and I'm not. I wish him well. I mean, he's at the end of his life. I have no more political differences. I pray, you know, I pray for him and his family. I don't say bad things about dead people or people that are dying. I just, it's not in me to do that. It's not a Christian thing to do. And anyway, he was giving advice to the Democratic Party, warning that they're swinging too far to the left, which is interesting because he was probably one of the leaders of the far left movement of the Democratic Party. But I thought that was pretty interesting. But I just don't, if I look like that and I'm in hospice, anybody that is in hospice is not going to look their best. I think maybe at that time I'm done talking. I think at that point I want to be remembered for being more vibrant in my life.
0: Or this make a recording and leave out the video. I didn't know why the video was necessary.
1: It really wasn't, but it was kind of heartbreaking. I don't want to see people dying. I just don't. And then you know what the worst part, and this is like with Irish weddings, and I hate that part too. Irish funerals, not weddings, is I could never understand, and ever since I was a little kid, they'd have these three-day wakes where the dead body, you know, they have an open casket. And you just, and people act weird during wakes. I've come to find out. And by the way, it doesn't mean anything. You can't interpret people's reaction to a death. In one corner, you have a group of people just laughing their ass off at an Irish wake. In the other corner, you have people like sipping whiskey and just, you know, charging up and having a great time. You got another group of people crying. And then you have the weird group of people that go up to the dead body, touch the dead body, kiss the dead body. It's like, okay, that freaks me out. And it doesn't end after like 2 hours. It goes on for three straight days, a morning session and an evening session.
0: Are you kidding me? Now we got 2 and 3 day sessions. Oh my God.
1: No. I mean, I'm doing it all in a day, and it's going to be a closed casket. Remember me for what I was like alive. That's why if I ever got a terminal illness, I'm disappearing. And my kids say, you can't do that, Dad. I'm like, yeah, I'm doing it. I'm like, I want to be remembered as I was alive. I don't want to be remembered as I am in the last moments of my life. You know, and then I get into arguments with everybody because they say, well, you're denying them the opportunity to love you. I'm like, they can love me from a distance. They can call me on the phone. I'll talk to them on the phone. And they say, well, that's very selfish of you. I don't think it's selfish. You know, I'll put away enough money that I'm not going to be a financial burden on anybody. And I'm not going to go to a dump. I'm going to go to a nice place where they have people that can take care of me. And then I don't want to be a burden on other people. I want them to go live their lives and not be worried about me, you know, when I'm about to croak. This is a very morbid conversation, isn't it?
0: Yeah, it's a far, far cry from Pop-Tarts. I'll tell you what, we took a real big pivot.
1: We took a little detour. Do you not agree that there's some wisdom behind what I'm saying?
0: Oh, absolutely. I don't want any of that crap.
1: I mean, if you're going to die, I'd probably like to see you one more time before you look terrible.
0: I think it's nice to have goodbyes. I had a really good friend who got diagnosed with cancer, and she did that. She made a lunch appointment with everybody.
1: I guarantee you we would laugh. Go ahead, tell me about your friend with cancer.
0: No, same thing. She did that. She went and had lunch with everybody. She had terminal cancer. She wasn't going to make it. She'd seen a gajillion specialists. She had lunch. She came to my house. We sat out in my backyard for 4 hours, and it was the last time I saw her.
1: And she didn't want to be seen by anybody?
0: Nope. She was okay then.

0: want to be seen when, you know, I'm at the point that I need nurses to clean me and put, you know, these suction tubes down my throat.
1: Yeah, it's horrible.
0: Or I work
1: it's
0: out.
1: Horrible way.
0: Build up muscle mass is my best advice for everybody. You know, I had a discussion with somebody who's not in very good shape. And he goes, I don't know how you do this every day. How do you work out every day? I'm like, because I said, I don't love it every day. I said, I make myself do it every day. And he goes, Sean, I don't think I could do 5 push-ups. I probably couldn't even do 3. I said, that's okay. Start right now. Why don't you do 1? 1 really good push-up. And then tomorrow, try to do 2. And if you can't, don't beat yourself up. Just every day do a push-up until you get to 2 push-ups. Then you work to 3 push-ups. Then you work to, you know, if you can only do 1 sit-up, then you work to 10 sit-ups. And then, you know, it's if you lift weights, I don't care if you lift 2 pounds like Obama. It doesn't matter. Just do a little bit every day. If you can do 1 exercise, probably the healthiest thing you can do is go for a walk and put in your 10,000 steps a day. Just do something. And people just, they give up. They don't do anything. And then they eat, you know, they're bored and they... Can you think anything worse in life than not waking up and not having anything to do all day? I know people like that. It was like
1: you have to do your read. You love doing those. You live for getting up and doing those.
0: It is the 25th anniversary year of 9/11. And Tunnel to Towers, by the way, they have the most comprehensive commemoration in history. May through September, the foundation's Steel Across America tour is transporting a powerful symbol of reverence and resilience to communities all across the country. It's an authentic steel beam from the World Trade Center. Now, it's in honor of the 343 members of the New York City Fire Department who made the ultimate sacrifice on 9/11. And the foundation, they are delivering 343 mortgage-free homes to heroes and their families while continuing their efforts to eradicate veteran homelessness. Now, don't forget, at the Tunnel to Towers Foundation, they have the 9/11 Institute's educational curriculum. It's reaching classrooms nationwide, K through 12. First-hand accounts being shared. They have the 9/11 Speakers Bureau. They have their foundation's mobile exhibit that travels all across the country to communities everywhere, informing generations that don't even know what happened that day. Anyway, and then, of course, the foundation is holding hundreds of runs and walks and climbs and golf outings. I just went to the one. They had a golf outing here in Florida, and I got to MC that one with Frank Siller, who's awesome. They have 5K events. Whatever you can do, if you can donate a house, if you can
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0: Work continue. Go to their website, the letter T, the number 2, the letter T.org, the letter...
3: No one likes paying property taxes, but Blake Fichter had the power to cut a tax assessment. 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Don't let insiders sell us out. 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
6: The ceasefire holding for now. I'm Lisa Lucera, Fox News. As the U.S. fights to move ships through the Strait of Hormuz, and the UAE says it intercepted an Iranian strike.
7: After President Trump announced this weekend that the U.S. would escort ships through the Strait of Hormuz, the U.S. military says it successfully guided two American-flagged merchant ships. The United States also denies claims Iran hit an American ship. The president says the U.S. military sank seven small Iranian boats and again prodded another ally to join the fight, posting, quote, Iran has taken some shots at unrelated nations with respect to the ship movement Project Freedom, including a South Korean cargo ship. Perhaps it's time for South Korea to come and join the mission.
6: Fox's Rich Edson at the White House. Iran's foreign minister says the events in the Strait of Hormuz make it clear there's no military solution to a political crisis. A man who was carrying a gun near the Washington Monument this afternoon

0: afternoon who was shot by law enforcement after he opened fire on them. Secret Service Deputy Director Matt Quinn says the suspect, who has not been identified, was taken to a hospital, and a young bystander was also injured and taken to the hospital, but is expected to be okay. New details after a shooting last night in Edmond, Oklahoma.
1: At least 23 people were injured, some critically, with gunshot wounds at a lakeside party. As police investigate and seek those responsible, Edmond, Oklahoma Mayor Mark Nash reassured residents despite the incident.
2: Our community remains a safe place to live, work, and raise a family.
1: Mayor Nash did not talk about the ongoing investigation. He did say gatherings without a permit, as this was said to be, can't be allowed to jeopardize safety.
2: We're already taking steps to review and strengthen park operations, permitting processes, and security measures.
1: Edmond police say they do not believe there is still a threat.
0: Fox's Grinnell Scott. 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
0: Justice Department investigating allegations of price fixing in the meatpacking industry.
5: The Department of Justice is accusing the nation's largest meatpackers of contributing to higher prices and weaker competition in its ongoing antitrust investigation into the beef industry. Secretary of Agriculture Brooke Rollins named the four major meat processors under scrutiny.
6: JBS, a Brazilian-owned company, Cargill, Tyson Foods, and National Beef, another Brazilian company. Those four companies monopolize about 85% of the U.S. processing market today.
5: Rollins also talked about herd size and noted that as of January 1st, the U.S. had a little more than 27 million head of beef cows. That's the lowest level since the 1950s. Tanya J. Powers, Fox News.
0: After being charged with DUI last week, Britney Spears has pled guilty to a lesser charge that will allow her to avoid jail time. Spears, who recently completed a stint in rehab, did not appear in court in Ventura County, California. Her lawyer pled guilty on her behalf. She will be sentenced to one day in jail that the judge says she served while she was booked, a year of probation, a DUI class, and state-mandated fines. A new study examines the effects of cell phone bans in schools.
7: The study by the National Bureau of Economic Research found schools with stricter rules on cell phone use, like requiring devices be stored away in pouches, did see meaningful drops in cell phone usage during school hours. The study looked at bans between 2019 and this year and found that after bans took effect, student suspensions increased by an average of 16%, but disciplinary issues faded after the first year of the ban. The authors also concluded there was no meaningful change in test scores as a result of cell phone bans, writing they found little evidence of effects on school attendance, self-reported classroom attention, or perceived online bullying.
0: Fox's Jessica Rosenthal. I'm Lisa Lacera. This is Fox News.
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9: From 21 Alive, I'm meteorologist Liz Braden with your forecast. We're kicking off the week on a warm note. Temperatures today make it to a high of 75 degrees with sunshine. But as we go into this evening and tonight, a few scattered thunderstorms develop. Some of those could have gusty winds, so we'll keep an eye out for that. Tonight, we're down to 52, 61 tomorrow. I'm meteorologist Liz Braden from 21 Alive on WoWo 92.3 FM and 1190 AM.
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0: in the new Congress, we're going to have to do something about this Supreme Court. And let me be very clear. Everything is on the table. 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
7: Thanks, Scott Shannon. 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Toll free, it is 800-941-SEAN if you want to be a part of the program. You know, when you consider what happened at the White House Correspondents' Dinner, and just think about it for a second, and you think about the other two attempts on Donald Trump's life, and you think about Charlie Kirk, then you think about the rhetoric of the left, and we played a lot of it. And, you know, a person that has emerged as a sought-after endorser for Democrats, prominent Democrats, you know, people like Elizabeth Warren and Bernie Sanders and a lot of congressional candidates and a lot of squad members and so on and so forth, is this guy Hassan Piker. We've talked about him. America deserved 9/11. I don't care that people got raped on October 7th. Here is what he said about my senator, Rick Scott.
8: If you cared about Medicare fraud or Medicaid fraud, you would kill Rick Scott, okay?
7: Okay, joining us now, my senator from the free state of Florida, Rick Scott, is with us. First of all, I'm sorry that you and your family had to hear that. However, how is it you can make a terroristic threat like that and not be held accountable?
9: It makes no sense. I mean, Sean, it's worse than that. This guy wants me murdered. He wants every capitalist murdered. He said America deserved 9/11. He hates Israel. He's anti-Semitic. And guess what? He's invited to go give a speech at Yale with our and we probably give them, what, $1 billion a year or something, like the University of Michigan? I mean, this is crazy. And then Democrats go campaign with this guy. The Senate, one of the Senate candidates in Michigan campaigned with him. Then other House members went down to Cuba to sponsor the, you know, to help the Cuban regime, which is destroying their citizens. I mean, this country's got to wake up and say, I don't want to be around people like this. This is disgusting. He's a disgusting person. Nobody should be around him. But he's now becoming the face like Mondami of the Democrat Party.
7: Look at your fellow senators that are seeking his endorsement and praising this guy and fundraising off this guy and fundraising with this guy. I mean, have you spoken to any of them about it?
9: Oh, I brought it up, but nobody cares. The Democrat Party has become the party that hates this country. They hate this country. They want to destroy every business person. They hate capitalism, right? They hate Israel. They hate Jews. I mean, it's a party of hate. Why do they want to destroy the country that they grew up in? They gave them all the opportunities that they have. Why don't they go move to Iran? Why don't they go move to Cuba or Venezuela or communist China? They all go out and defend all these horrible regimes. Why don't they move there? Don't go and destroy our country that we love.
7: That's such a good point. Let me go to Iran, where the president now announced a policy where we will be escorting tankers through the Strait of Hormuz. Obviously, it looks like there's going to be a flare up of tensions. If that happens, I am pretty confident at that point, President Trump will finish them off. Scott Bessent, the Treasury Secretary, has said we're suffocating Iran economically and that they're not able to pay their soldiers. And it's getting worse by the day. That part we know. They have their currency is worth zero.

0: now. There is a food shortage, a 200% inflation rate, and, you know, they seem on the verge of economic collapse because they're losing $400 or $500 million a day. I think it's got to be that plus more military action by the president, but that's my personal opinion, not that he's listening to me, but here's what Scott Bessent said.
1: We are suffocating the regime, and they are not able to pay their soldiers. This is a real economic blockade, and it is in all parts of government, all hands on deck. It is the blockade that our great Navy is doing. No ships are getting through, and we have upped the pressure on anyone trying to remit money into Iran to help the IRGC. And they are a corrupt institution. They've been stealing from the Iranian people for years. They have money offshore. We've tracked that down. We will continue to track that down. And we're going to preserve those assets for the Iranian people on the other side of this conflict.
0: Okay. He also further went on to say, and I want to play this for you, that they have gotten a pittance of Hormuz tolls or tariffs that they've been charging. And you know, he thinks that we're getting very close to the point where if they have to shut down or cap those oil wells, that would mean when they ever do reopen them, which I assume would happen one day, they will be producing at best 50-55% of what their former capacity was, which means a major economic loss long term for them. Here's what he said.
1: Yeah, the Iranians, it reminds me, they're kind of like the Keystone Cops here. It reminds me of Baghdad Bob during the Iraqi war. You had the guy kind of spouting nonsense while the tanks were driving around behind him. And, you know, the Iranians are like this. They're not tolling the strait. We think that they've gotten less than 1.3 million in tolls, which is a pittance on their previous daily oil revenues.
0: And that could be catastrophic, Senator Scott.
2: Well, thank God for President Trump. I mean, finally, we have a president that gives a damn about Americans. The Iranian regime has been killing Americans for 47 years. They killed their own people. They caused all this unrest in the Middle East and tried to do it around the world. So finally, we got a president that's going to stand up to him. So I'm very appreciative of what Trump's doing. He's trying to do it without losing American lives, right? He's trying to bring allies along. So, but enough of appeasing, and this president's doing the right thing. I hope that they come to their senses. It's the only way this is going to end is when the Iranian regime comes to their senses. And the only way that's going to happen is you got to do what Trump's doing, restrict their resources. No money, no oil money, nothing. And so maybe in that point, maybe the people will be able to rise up, because it's hard for me to believe that the Iranian Revolutionary Military Guard's ever going to come to their senses, our dialogue. So it's going to have to be the people of Iran that are going to come up and say, enough's enough, this is going to be over.
0: I know there have been attempts to try to arm the people. I think that's the best case scenario, but apparently it's proven to be more difficult than people think. And you don't win revolutions with slingshots. And the IRGC seems very loyal to the old regime's way of thinking. But I've got to imagine as they stop getting paid, they're going to get frustrated within their own ranks and probably start turning on each other. No,
2: that's what you hope. I mean, you hope for the best for the Iranian people. But the most important thing, keep Americans alive and safe. That's what this president's doing. No nuclear weapons, no ballistic missiles. Keep this country safe. So that's exactly what he's doing. He's doing his job. That's what his job is as commander-in-chief. So I'm very proud of what the president's been doing.
0: So when I spoke to the president last week, I asked him how long he's going to wait in terms of letting the blockade work and just wearing them down economically. And he said, Sean, I have the military option. I can wipe out Karg Island. I can wipe out their entire economy. And I said, I know, probably in less than 15 minutes. He goes, probably less than five. So that option is on the table. And the president did say the quiet part out loud last week that the reason he's choosing not to go that route now is to give whatever emerging leadership is there time to organize themselves. Otherwise, the Iranian people will be left with no economy at all whatsoever. And we're talking about 90 plus million people. Do you agree with that decision?
2: Absolutely. I think the president's done this right. The Iranian Revolutionary Guard knows they cannot stand up to the American military.

0: military. So they hopefully will come to their senses, but he's doing that. He's stopping the resources. So, I mean, he's doing the right stuff. Now you still have to deal with what's the regime going to do? Who actually is in charge? So this is not what Trump's trying to do is not easy. No one's even tried this. Right. Obama just sent him checks. So Biden didn't do anything. So Trump's doing the hard stuff and it's going to pay dividends long term. It's going to save America.
1: How do you see this in the end playing out? The way I see it is we win, they lose. And for people that are worried, well, the longer this goes on, the more difficult it is for the president in the midterms. I think oil prices will come down quickly. I think it'll have a minimal effect on the economy. And I think the president built the foundation for a strong economy in his first year.
0: Well, look, Trump's doing the right thing. He's trying to keep oil prices down. And by the way, any Democrat that complains, they tried to push oil prices up. I mean, they tried to shut down all oil and gas production in this country. So he's doing the right thing, protect American lives, do everything he can to keep prices down as much as possible. The American people are smart. We're going to have a great November because the American people know the difference. If you want to vote for a Democrat, what you're voting for is open borders. Okay. They support criminals. They don't support Americans. They support illegal aliens. They want a bad economy. They don't care about your kids' education. They don't care about your safety. Now, if that's what you want, you vote for a Democrat. If you want the opposite, you vote for a Republican.
1: How do you see this playing out? I mean, the one thing that keeps coming up in poll after poll, I mean, you see this because you're dealing with these people every day. The old Democratic Party that we once knew seems to be dead, gone, and buried. I mean, are you sensing that when you talk to Democrats? Are they buying into this radicalization? Are they too timid to take it on? Do they fear they will be challenged? I mean, what's going on behind the scenes?
0: Well, Chuck Schumer is scared to death of AOC and Mandami. All right, that's who AOC and Mandami run the party. So Chuck Schumer scared to death of getting a primary for them. So whatever they do, how as far left as they want to go, they want to tax the rich, they want to destroy the economy. He has to be all in from his mind because he doesn't want to lose a primary. Because in D.C., all these people want to do is get reelected. They don't have a purpose other than their own preservation. So I don't see how that's going to get better. Nobody's willing to stand up against Schumer's radical move to the left. Now, one Democrat senator is willing to stand up. So you get Fetterman a little bit on Israel and anti-Semitism, but all the rest of the stuff, he votes exactly with Schumer.
1: Well, you have him on borders also.
0: Yep.
1: I mean, he's been supportive there. Do you have a relationship with him?
0: Yeah, I talked to him. But remember, you have to look at how people voted. Rhetoric is one thing. Going on TV and saying one thing. How do they vote? The only thing that matters up when you're in Congress is when you had the opportunity to take a vote, not what you said on TV, but how did you vote?
1: That's a good point. All right, quick break. More with Senator Rick Scott on the other side. Then your call's coming up this Monday, 800-941-SEAN, if you want to be a part of the program as we continue.
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0: right, we continue now. Senator Rick Scott, the great state of Florida, the free state of Florida, my senator. All right, so you have this mini reconciliation bill that's going to pass. It seems limited in scope. How far will it go? Will it eventually include the SAVE Act? Is the Department of Homeland Security now fully funded? And that would include FEMA, the Secret Service, et cetera.
1: Well, everybody got funded for this fiscal year other than CBP and ICE, right? With the reconciliation, which only takes 50 Republican votes, we will fund ICE and CBP. The goal is for the rest of Trump's term. All right. The only way we get anything in the Save America Act done is either we've got to either force the talking filibuster, get rid of the filibuster altogether so we can pass things with 50 votes. The only thing

0: we can do in the reconciliation package is create carrots and sticks, financial carrots and sticks. Oh, we'll pay states money if they do voter ID. We'll pay people this, or we won't give you money if you do certain things. That's not the same as passing, saying, the Save America Act, which says you have to show your ID when you vote, which most Americans, over 80% of Americans want. You got to prove you're an American citizen to register to vote. So that's what the Save America Act would do. It's so simple. Americans love it. But the only people who don't is Democrats, because they know the Democrats in D.C. realize with their radical policies, they could not win election. They've got to have illegal aliens voting for them to win.
1: But isn't the reality you don't have the votes to get rid of the filibuster? Isn't it true you don't have the votes to get the SAVE Act passed?
0: Not today. But just remember, a year ago at this point, we wouldn't change the rules to get nominees done. But over time, the Republicans came to their senses and everybody supported getting rid of the filibuster on nominations, because what was happening is none of Trump's nominations, hardly any, were getting done. So when everybody understands that the Democrats are not going to allow us to pass budgets that make sense, pass any legislation, I hope that everybody will come to their senses and say, "What? Do we want to get rid of the talking filibuster? No. But if we're not going to enforce the talking filibuster, then we're going to have to get rid of it. Like, just make people talk. The filibuster was always just make people talk. When you finish and you got tired of talking, we took a vote. Clarence Thomas, I think, got 52 votes. The filibuster rules were 60. But back then, they let people talk, and then you had a vote. What Schumer's doing is saying, no, we're not going to talk, and it's going to take 60 votes to get out of this filibuster, where that's not how this was set up. It was always only 50 votes to pass legislation.
1: All right, Senator Rick Scott from my free state of Florida, sir. We appreciate you. Great job you're doing. Thank you. It's great to have good representation. Anyway, 800-941-SHAWN is on number. We'll get to your calls coming up straight ahead. If you own a business, you know what it's like. 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You have to deal with one agent, two agents, five agents, nine agents. 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It's worse than dealing with the healthcare system. It's so bad. I've got the answer. I've spent hours with these guys at supersure.com. 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
1: Fox News, I'm Tom Rigotti. The head of U.S. Central Command, General Brad Cooper, calls the U.S. effort to escort ships through the Strait of Hormuz essential to regional security and the global economy. Fox's Jennifer Griffin reports.
2: The conflict entered a new phase today with the U.S. military beginning a new operation to break Iran's attempted blockade of the strait, opening a safe passage lane near Oman while still enforcing a blockade of

0: any tankers and ships leaving Iran's ports.
1: Gunfire on the National Mall in Washington today. Fox's Mike Emanuel has details.
2: Secret Service says a plainclothes officer spotted someone around 3:30 this afternoon with a weapon not far from the White House. The suspect fired his weapon after being confronted by officers. A juvenile bystander was hit by a bullet. A uniformed Secret Service officer shot the suspect near the Washington Monument.
1: The White House was briefly locked down. 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
4: From 21 Alive, I'm meteorologist Liz Braden with your forecast. We're kicking off the week on a warm note. Temperatures today make it to a high of 75 degrees with sunshine. But as we go into this evening and tonight, a few scattered thunderstorms develop. Some of those could have gusty winds, so we'll keep an eye out for that. Tonight we're down to 52, 61 tomorrow. I'm meteorologist Liz Braden from 21 Alive on WoWo 92.3 FM and 1190 AM.
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10: All right, 25 now till the top of the hour, 800-941-SEAN, if you want to be a part of the program. I mean, this is a very dangerous world, small towns, big cities. It's the same thing. And you need to have a personal safety security strategy. If a worst case scenario comes and somebody wants to kill you, kill your family, what are you going to do? Well, I have a plan. And thanks to 6 Hour, it includes the 6 Hour P365. It's the number

0: one selling concealed carry pistol in America today. 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And Sig Sauer has a 270-year history of precision craftsmanship, reliability. 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They are the largest manufacturer in the state of New Hampshire, nearly 4,000 employees. About half of them are former military. They are the best at what they do. The Sig Sauer P365 is the most popular, best-selling concealed carry pistol on the market today. And look, it's often cited as the top-selling high-capacity micro-compact pistol, consistently ranking ahead of their competitors. This show, by the way, we're a Sig Sauer family. I mean, Sweet Baby James has multiple Sig Sauers. I have multiple Sig Sauers. Linda owns the P365 Rose Special Edition, which I didn't even know existed. What is the Rose Special Edition?
1: It's how you shoot in style, Sean. You know, some of us shoot and then other of us, you know, we shoot. It's very nice. It's beautiful.
0: Well, but you have the yips, so you can't hit a target. That's the problem.
1: Yeah, but you know what? Now that it looks so good, it's calmed my yips. So I want to thank Sig Sauer for assisting
0: okay.
1: me.
0: Unless I see videos, I'm not believing that for a minute, because last week you admitted you still had the yips. Anyway, and Linda, she will not listen. She's very stubborn. I told her to learn how to control her breathing when she's using a firearm. She doesn't. She drops her shoulder every time and misses the target. You miss the target completely. It's unbelievable.
1: I only need a couple good hits. I'll be fine.
0: Well, you're just going to, you know, fire randomly. God help the people that maybe, you know, forget it.
1: But it's with rose-colored gun. With a rose-colored gun. It's beautiful. It helps me aim better. I promise you. We got to go down to the range.
0: I'm sure the person that you're going to have to shoot because they're trying to kill you is going to really care that it's a rose-colored gun. Okay. The P365, you can try it at your local range today. Buy American. Go to SigSauer.com/Hannity. They will give you a discount and a list of dealers wherever you live around the country. But you will love this firearm. By the way, our friend Mark Halperin, very analytical. We're now 6 months out of this all-important midterm election. We will be talking a lot more about it. I know there's other news that we've got to get to on a daily basis, but now this is going to be front and center in the days, weeks, and months ahead. This is what he and Larry O'Connor, they were talking, had to say about Graham Plattner, who now, since the governor of Maine, Governor Mills, has bowed out, is now going to be the Democratic nominee running against Susan Collins. Now, for those of you that say, well, Susan Collins isn't important, oh, yes, she is. And I know that, well, with Susan Collins, she's not always with the conservatives. No, she's not. He's not, but that seat is important. And having that Republican vote and making sure Republicans keep the majority in the Senate is critical. Anyway, here is Mark Halperin and Larry O'Connor.
2: The NRSC says they're going to go so negative on Plattner. I saw one of the spokespeople say he'll have to leave the state. He won't just lose the race.
3: Leave the state.
2: He'll have to leave Maine. And they used profanity when they said it. I assume this will happen. I assume that the RNC will drop some oppo on the eve of the first debate, like the afternoon of the first debate's in the evening. They'll drop it in the afternoon. Susan Collins will come in the debate, and the reporters, whoever's moderating, will say, you know, Mr. Plattner, you wrote this thing or you said this thing. And Collins will say, you know, oh, my God, this is so outrageous. Will Plattner just say, you know, I was young and irresponsible. I was young and irresponsible. And this is really about the future of Susan Collins. Like,
4: this is a bad man. I'm sorry. I hate to put it in those perspectives, but I have learned, and it's not just I've heard, I know things about this person that will come out. The RNC is not joking about this. And frankly, it goes beyond the Nazi tattoo.
0: I mean, they're not wrong in any way, shape, manner, or form. There is going to be oppo research. I can hardly wait. When you start with a Nazi tattoo, it kind of gets easy from there. All right, let's get to our busy telephones. Let's see. Brandon in North Carolina. Brandon, hi. How are you? Glad you called.
5: It's amazing to get a chance to talk to you. You and Dan Bongino are my two biggest political heroes. I'm a relatively young conservative. I'm 30 years old. And I just wanted to say a couple of things. We'll talk about the border here in a second. But first of all,

0: unfortunately, you know, I was a hunter. I've always loved firearms. But, you know, 5 or 6 years ago, I was diagnosed with depression, and so I can't have a real gun. And I thought that was it for me. And then I learned about Byrna from you. Because you advertise it about 18 times an hour, you know, and it feels like I got the Second Amendment back, and I have two launchers. I've had it for about 2 years, and I just really appreciate it, because if it wasn't for you, I might not have heard about it. I mean, maybe, you know, but then the other thing was.
1: So you do have a way to defend yourself. Let me ask you a personal question. You don't have to answer if you don't want.
0: Okay, go ahead.
1: Are you getting help with these issues you have?
0: Yes, sir.
1: Have you sought professional help?
0: Yes, for a while I have, and it hasn't been easy, but I'm doing better, man. But it's very complex, and it's actually a very specific kind of problem. But real quick though,
1: okay, it's not my area of expertise. However, I've met many people in my life that have suffered from this condition or similar conditions, and it's really hard on them. And I just want you to know, I know people that have gotten 100% well and they moved on with their lives. And often there is a reason behind it, trauma, things that you may not even be aware of, you know, that trigger, you know, these reactions in your body. And I just want to make sure you can get the help you deserve.
0: Well, I appreciate that. Let me just tell you this real quick. My coworkers that I've had, because I'm a tire technician, I've been in the automotive field for the last few years, and I've had a lot of, you know, coworkers that I really like that were Republicans like me, and they were so worried about the election, and I just wasn't. I mean, I knew that it was a chance he was going to lose, but I was like 90% sure for one reason and one reason only, and that was the southern border. That was from watching you and Jesse Waters and seeing Eagle Pass every day and seeing all the thousands and hundreds of thousands of people flooding this country. I was like, there's no effing way that we're going to lose this election. There's no way. And so I wasn't surprised at all. I was a little nervous when the results came in for my home state of North Carolina, but I was pretty confident, and yeah, it was nice. I don't want to hold you, man. It was so nice.
1: Well, look, I'll just say this. I worry about every election. Worry maybe is the wrong word. I think worry is, it has a negative connotation in my mind. I am concerned about every election. The American voter can be fickle at times, and the American people are often misinformed. There are very few places, it seems, you can go these days to get accurate information. We take great pride in giving you the truth on a daily basis on radio and TV, now on the podcast. You mentioned Dan Bongino being on, who's a great friend, a great patriot, wonderful guy. And I can only tell you that it is imperative that people be selective who you listen to. Even people that once claimed to be MAGA, they can be the nuttiest people I've ever heard in my life with the most bizarre conspiracy theories I've ever heard. And so you just have to be selective in who you decide to listen to. And there's a very specific reason that I don't engage in stupid. And there's a lot of stupid people on the air right now that have microphones and platforms that just aren't worth listening to. And I urge everyone, be selective. And find people that you trust, that you can believe, that have a good track record of telling you the truth. All right, my friend?
0: Yes, sir.
1: Thank you. And we appreciate you, bud.
0: All right, bye.
1: You too. 800-941-SEAN if you want to be a part of the program. Bradley, my free state of Florida. Bradley, how are you? Glad you called.
2: Good afternoon, Sean. Longtime listener. Love the show. Great information. Always great conversation.
1: Thank you.
2: You know, you were talking earlier about Iran, and you've mentioned many times over the year that there's obviously sleeper cells of all different types in the country already because of the 2 million plus gotaways that came across the border. And, you know, my friends and I were talking at tennis the other day about, you know, the one guy walks down the stairwell and then bolts past six or seven Secret Service guys, which, you know, no offense, didn't really look like they were much on guard. What if it was two or three highly organized, trained professionals coming down both stairwells? They toss, you know, maybe a flashbang into the lobby. And
1: What if it was 50?
2: Yeah. You know what?
1: We likely would have had a disaster in that scenario. Look, I've gone over my criticisms, what I think needs to happen moving forward, about multiple perimeters, about perimeters being further away.

0: I've gone over in great detail that, you know, wherever a president, cabinet officials are, the entire building needs to be swept. It needs to be secured. It needs to be held. You know, people choose not to listen to me. I don't know what to do. I mean, I'm a talk show host. I have a radio show. I have a TV show. I have a podcast. I'm trying to get the information out there. But I'm not in charge. I have told the president everything that I've said on the air about what I think about this incident. Everything.
1: Sean, he's our greatest president. The things he's getting done are changing the world, not just our country, the world. And yet, this guy can literally run right through Secret Service. They need to wake up and make sure he is fully covered in all senses of the word. And like you said, multiple perimeters. There should have been guys standing in those stairwells. I mean, how do you?
0: The entire hotel, every room, every person in that hotel needed to be swept. The perimeter was way too close to where the actual event was, and there should have been multiple perimeters. That didn't happen. And the same can be said about Butler. How did a guy get 130 yards away with a rifle and climb a ladder and get on top of a roof? The same could be said about Trump International, you know, a known treat area where the president's playing a golf hole and it's a layup shot. I mean, you're like 50 yards away and you'd have a free shot at the president or as at the candidate. I mean, it can't happen. It cannot happen,
1: John.
0: And it's got to stop. And I know there are people that have been annoyed at my outspokenness about this, but I'm sorry, if we don't fix it, we're going to have a catastrophe on our hands. And I don't want that for the country.
1: Well, we all agree with you here in Florida, that's for sure.
0: All right, my friend, God bless you. Appreciate you being out there. Thank you. All right, quick break, right back. More of your phone calls coming up, 800-941-SHAWN, if you want to be a part of this program this Monday as we continue.
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0: Let's get back to our busy phones. This busy news Monday, 800-941-SHAWN is our number. Dennis in California. Gavin Newsom's United Communist Utopia. What's going on?
1: Hey, I was focusing on Cargo Island. And
0: Yes, sir.
1: Thinking it's the thoughts crossed my mind. What I'm thinking is we should take it over. This country should take over Cargo Island, distribute the oil as normal, have a fund for all the money, that revenue that goes in there for the new government that's going to be taken over, which is Riza, in my opinion. And he could start building his government from the outside and then work his way in. And it's like building a...
0: The only problem with taking it over versus just obliterating it is that would take U.S. forces on the ground, and they would be in a very, in my mind, a very vulnerable position. I don't like that part of it. If we're going to eventually, if the president decides that he can't do business with the Iranians, and that moment of truth is coming probably sooner than later, at that point, I would imagine that he's just going to wipe it out.
1: Yeah, I don't like the idea of that because of the future of Iran.
0: That's why he's not doing it yet. He's trying to think of the Iranian people, the 90 plus million people. It's not my option of choice. My option of choice is that the remaining fourth, fifth tier leadership wakes the hell up and somehow breaks from their indoctrination and realizes they're dead next. And I'm just hoping common sense somehow, you know, wins the day. But, you know, so far you're dealing with, you know, extremist radicals that have been indoctrinated into a death cult.
1: I would offer them exile right now. Start building the government from the outside in and build that wall of revenue. I thought of that. I think Carg Island, they would be more after stopping us from getting their oil out and selling it for them. I think it's a limited. I think they're out of ammo. I just think that it's possible to take that island without.
0: They're not completely out of ammo. I don't think we can get all of it. And I just don't want to see dead Americans. I think even doing the escorting ships through the strait is a risky maneuver on our part. I know why the president is doing it, but I also know that the plan B part of it would be, you know, just obliteration if, in fact, the Iranians are stupid enough to challenge the president. I hope it doesn't come to that. I would rather see the Iranian people take their country back, bring back their once great culture, and have an economy still left in place to do so. That would be my greatest hope. I don't know how this ends. I just know we win, they lose. That part I know. Anyway, I appreciate you calling, my friend. God bless you. 800-941-SHAWN if you want to be a part of the program. We had a caller just mentioned the great technology, BYRNA.com, non-lethal safety for you and your family. Everybody needs a safety security strategy. The beauty of Byrna is you don't need a permit. You don't need a background check. It's legal in all 50 states, and it's very effective. And if you look at

you know, the FBI statistics for 2022, the last year we have numbers for, less than 0.01% of all altercations require a lethal response. So the non-lethal technology of burner is very, very effective. That's why over 500 government agencies and police departments and private security firms have adopted this technology. This launcher has powerful

0: Hey, Wobbleland, it's KB here. Listen up for a minute. We need to talk about my friends over at Fred Tenya Shoes because a lot of people are surprised by this. 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
4: A shaky ceasefire is holding. I'm Lee Silicera, Fox News. Even after Iran fired on two U.S. ships and targeted the UAE with missiles, bombs, and fast boats.
5: CENTCOM Commander Admiral Brad Cooper said the U.S. military defended two U.S. commercial vessels as they crossed through the Strait of Hormuz from incoming Iranian cruise missiles and drones. Apache gunship helicopters blew up six Iranian fast boats threatening those ships. The conflict entered a new phase today with the U.S. military beginning a new operation to break Iran's attempted blockade of the strait, opening a safe passage lane near Oman, while still enforcing a blockade of any tankers and ships leaving Iran's ports. The clock is ticking on Iranian oil storage as crude piles up on tankers and at export hubs like Iran's Karg Island.
4: Fox's Jennifer Griffin. There's been little progress in negotiations with Iran calling for the U.S. ending its blockade, withdrawing forces from the region, and ceasing of hostilities, including Israel's operations in Lebanon. The U.S. Supreme Court is allowing its recent ruling in the Louisiana gerrymandering case to take effect ahead of schedule as Republicans in that state pursue new congressional maps. A federal judge apologizes to Cole Allen, the man accused of attempting to assassinate President Trump at the White House Correspondents' Dinner.
6: Magistrate Judge Zia Faruqi told Allen he would get him the Bible that he's been requesting.